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1: 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Once again, fellow golfers from all across the Inland Northwest have stepped up. Thanks to our $15,000 hole-in-one sponsor, Playmore RV, tournament bag sponsor, Coeur d'Alene Triathlon, as well as Aspen Sound, McDonald's, Bobby Combs RV Center, ICCU, Royal Business Systems, and Clark's Diamond Jewelers for helping make the Christmas Wish Golf Tournament another sold-out success.
2: 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There are expanding restrictions on travelers entering the U.S. because of Africa's growing Ebola outbreak. ABC News medical correspondent Dr. Darian Sutton.
3: When we talk about air travel and the restrictions that are in place, right now the CDC has said all non-U.S. citizens are effectively barred if you travel to these key areas of concern.
2: Parts of Mississippi on a serious weather watch tonight. ABC meteorologist Jeff Smith.
4: We're targeting areas from southern Louisiana all the way up to eastern parts of Tennessee with a flood watch in effect. This includes Hattiesburg, Mississippi, which at this hour is under a flash flood emergency, a particularly dangerous situation there with multiple rounds of showers and thunderstorms kind of moving over the same locations.
2: Officials say someone who suddenly started running through the crowd was to blame for starting a South Carolina stampede that injured at least 19 people early Sunday at their annual Black Pearl Cultural Heritage and Bike Festival. This is ABC News.
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5: Hi, I'm Derek Dice with your 4 News Now Monday afternoon update. A skydiving collision killed one skydiver and injured another. The Adams County Sheriff's Office says the two skydivers collided in midair yesterday evening outside of Ritzville. The Adams County Sheriff's Office identifies the person who died as 70-year-old Randy Hubbs. They say Hubbs lost consciousness following the collision and landed away from the drop zone. Troopers are looking for a hit-and-run driver accused of seriously injuring a motorcyclist north of Deer Park. Washington State Patrol says the crash happened Saturday afternoon at North Sherman and West Bridges Roads. Investigators say a speeding Subaru Impreza slammed into the motorcycle as the rider tried to make a left turn and then sped off. 3,000 American flags adorn the Washington State Veterans Cemetery in Medical Lake for Memorial Day. Active duty military members joined volunteers in placing those flags to honor those who gave the ultimate sacrifice. We'll hear from them tonight on 4 News Now at 6.
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12: News, I'm Stephanie Officer. There are now expanding restrictions on travelers entering the U.S. due to Africa's growing Ebola outbreak. ER physician and ABC News medical correspondent Dr. Darian Sutton.
13: The contagiousness of Ebola really comes into direct when you come into direct contact with the bodily fluids of someone who is infected, and people are typically only contagious when they are symptomatic. Now here's the problem. This is affecting communities that are in dire need. They're already facing a crisis in not only limitations in healthcare but also access and preventative equipment, and that is what's leading to the speed of the spread in Ebola in Africa right now.
12: A sigh of relief in Southern California for the workers trying to contain that overheated, bulging tank filled with a toxic chemical just outside Los Angeles. The risk of a catastrophe known as Oblevio, which stands for boiling liquid expanding vapor explosion, is now over. Orange County Fire Authority's interim chief, TJ McGovern, today.
14: The biggest catastrophic worst-case scenario to the public and the first responders was the threat of Oblevio. And I'm happy to share that threat has been eliminated. That's a huge step in the right direction.
12: While the temperature is dropping inside the storage tank at GKN Aerospace, there is still some risk of an explosion or leak. Now, if that did happen, it would be significantly smaller than the initial worst-case scenario. So the evacuation order remains in place for tens of thousands of residents of Garden Grove. Beware of the vacation budget buster, warns Christian Klein, editor-in-chief of FoodFamilyTravel.com. Klein suggests calculating what a hotel stay far from your desired locale actually adds up to be.
15: Pay attention to where you're booking. If you're staying outside of a city because you think you got a really great deal in a hotel room, but you want to commute to the city, you're going to spend hundreds of dollars in transportation costs if you're taking Uber, Lyft, or taxi. So beware of all of those things.
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12: In New Jersey, 9 bald eagles were found poisoned near a landfill.
18: State and federal wildlife officials think the bald eagles fed on the carcasses of farm animals that were euthanized and left uncovered at the Warren County landfill. 6 of the 8 eagles have been released back into the wild after being cared for by the nonprofit Raptor Trust. All were sick enough that people were able to pick them up, which eagles will never let you do. State environmental officials are working with the people at the landfill to make sure animal carcasses are covered up so wildlife won't feed on them. Wayne Cabot, ABC News.
12: Mexico's president says she has no issue with her country hosting Iran's World Cup team, whose training base was moved from the U.S. The Iranian team will still play matches in this country. In his eagerly awaited first encyclical, Pope Leo is calling for robust regulation of artificial intelligence.
19: Nuclear disarmament remains a service to peace and the dignity of the human family. In a similar sense, artificial intelligence now demands to be disarmed.
12: Now, in his text, Pope Leo called for more regulations, pointing to the concentration of power and data in the hands of so few people in the private sector. Ferrari is going electric. The luxury sports car maker has unveiled the Luce, a four-door EV crossover featuring a 1,050-horsepower engine, disappearing taillights, and swiveling infotainment screens. Starting price, $640,000. I'm Stephanie Officer, ABC News.
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12: On the news, it's easy to think of headlines, politics, or another conflict far away. 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

0: Now, what happens if the Republican wins the popular vote? Can the governor decide not to give them the delegates? It's possible. So you create all these significant problems, lawsuits up the wazoo, because the Democrats figure if they can have a direct popular vote, they will win more times than they will lose. And that's why they want you to believe in the direct popular vote, where you really campaign in 12 to 15 states, and most of the other states are ignored. And not only most of the other states, the rural part of the states you are campaigning in, they will be ignored too. So it's the metropolitan areas that carry the states. Not all, obviously, but a lot of these states. And that's all that's going to matter. And most of these metropolitan areas are controlled by what party? The Democrats. The Democrats, remember, don't do anything out of altruism for the betterment of the country. They do everything for power. That's why I wrote that last book on power. It's for power. So they oppose the Electoral College, not because it's fair, not because it's one man, one vote. Obviously, that's not the case if you live in a state that has a small population, or where the governor has said, I don't care what the vote is in my state, I'm going to give the Electoral College votes to the person who wins the popular vote nationally. Obviously, they don't care about you. One other thing. How do you change the Constitution without amending the Constitution? Now, that's pretty obvious, right? Just because these states called a compact, that's not, you can't do that. But they'll never get two-thirds vote of the House and the Senate, because there's too many states that will be left out of that process. And they'll certainly never get three-fourths of the vote of the state legislatures, which is the only way you can adopt an amendment. They certainly won't get that. So what do the Democrats say? Who cares? We'll have a compact of the states. What are you going to do about it? Well, we'll go to the Supreme Court, right? Great. Well, we're going to change that, too. We're going to put more Supreme Court justices on there who will do what we tell them to do, who will be ideologically in line with us. So you go to the Supreme Court all you want. We've just changed the way we elect our presidents. We've changed fundamentally how this country is supposed to work. We've changed the court. And we are going to be a one-party country forevermore, because they have other ideas, too. I'll be right back.
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7: 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Nearly 12 million cubic yards of concrete were eventually poured into Grand Coulee Dam.
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0: Now back to the best of Mark Levin. We honor those on Memorial Day who've given their lives to defend this nation.
11: I think on Memorial Day, we're going to replay that
0: in the Electoral College, because I know it's a little complicated, but just understand that the Electoral College has kept this country unified since the beginning. And it ensures that people who live in smaller populated states or rural areas in highly populated states have a say in their government. And if we go to a national direct vote, like they're talking about, you'll have no representation whatsoever. And that's why the Democrats are always trying to do things to create more Democrats and to empower Democrats, whether it's redistribution of wealth. A lot of that money goes from Democrats, mostly Republicans, to Democrats, right? That's why people who come into the country newly, they try and get them registered to vote and give them amnesty and so forth. That's why they favor birthright citizenship. That's why they're shipping people in the last 4 years under Biden into the country. They don't care about assimilation or anything else. And one of the things they plan to do that nobody's talking about is massive amnesty. Massive amnesty. That's why they brought 20 million people into the country illegally. They don't care who they are. They don't care where they're from. They don't care if they assimilate into our country or not. They don't care. Which is why all these reprobates run as Democrats. And why Republicans try to push people like this out of their party. Lots more. I'll be right back.

0: the granddaddy of all parasitic ideas. Because if there is no if there's no truth with a capital T, if everything is restrained by my own personal biases, then up is down, left is right, men are women, anything goes. It's nihilistic.
1: Now, that's right. And that's a very good point. All right, so give us some examples, and you do in the book, and you do it beautifully, of suicidal empathy, real tangible examples in society today.
0: Okay, well, let me give you some of the most hallucinatory ones, but there are, as you said, many, many in the book. Okay, so a Norwegian man, a white Norwegian man, is raped by a Somali immigrant in Norway. And now, because the Scandinavians are very kind and empathetic, they don't believe in long, harsh, you know, prison sentences. After the rapist serves a few years in prison, he was going to be deported back to Mogadishu. Well, his rape victim faced an existential, you know, conundrum, because he felt so guilty that his sodomizer was not going to be able to fully flourish in Mogadishu. Well, I'm here to tell you, Mark, as an evolutionary psychologist, that our emotional system did not evolve to empathize with our rapists. So that would be one example. Let me give you a couple of others. The British authorities, as I'm sure many of your listeners know by now, turned a blind eye to the systematic industrial scale level rape of 250,000 plus white British girls, because most of the rapists were, quote, Asians, which is a euphemism for British Pakistani Muslim men, because in their broken moral calculus, it was more important to refrain from spreading Islamophobia than to protect our children. That's what suicidal empathy looks like.
1: That is so damnable, what they did there. It's so unbelievable. We're going to take a little break, and I want to come back, and I want to continue to pursue this. You're fascinating to me, so I want to do the whole hour with you, and your book is very fascinating. I want to encourage you to get it, folks, Suicidal Empathy. You can go right now to Amazon.com. They'll deliver it tomorrow or the next day or any major bookstore. It's a very hot book right now, and I can tell you why, because it's damn good. We'll be right back.
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1: Hello, America. Welcome. It is Eric Erickson here live from Washington, D.C. One word is this connection that I've got here in my hotel. It's a little bit unstable, so if it sounds like I hiccup or something, we've got all the best technical minds in radio trying to keep me on air here. So we will see what we can do. We have to begin with what happened last night, and I'm biased. I do want to start in my state. It is a national story, and there are a lot of people out there who are adding me on social media, if you will, saying, Erickson, you said this Georgia Supreme Court thing was going to be a disaster. Were you lying? What happened? Were you exaggerating? No. Surprised and delighted by the will and views of the voters of my state. I need to say this out of the gate. Democratic Party, I would like to thank you for elevating Stacey Abrams and her woke intersectional black goddess nonsense to such heights that she continues to pillage your coffers and waste your money. It is Stacey Abrams who convinced the Democratic Party that they could go Wisconsin on the Georgia Supreme Court. In Wisconsin, it is a deeply partisan Supreme Court. And it is an ideological fight every 4 years. They have nasty statewide elections that take on national importance in Wisconsin for the Wisconsin Supreme Court. And because of the nature of the Georgia Supreme Court, which is a highly nonpartisan court, the judges are expressly prohibited from taking political positions. Stacey Abrams convinced Barack Obama, Kamala Harris, the Democratic Party, and the like that they could weaponize and fight to weaponize partisanship, the Georgia Supreme Court. Let me explain to you nationally what she did. It's very important you understand this playbook nationally. Abrams' sister is the presiding judge of the Middle District of Georgia, the federal court. We have in Georgia something called the Judicial Qualifications Commission, and it enforces the nonpartisan rules on judges. Contrary to what the Democrats say, the JQC predates the Republicans. Even when the Democrats ran the state, the courts were explicitly nonpartisan. You're not allowed to take positions. You're not allowed to accept money from partisan organizations. You're not allowed to even endorse other candidates. It's not a matter of free speech in Georgia. The state is determined as a matter of public policy. Having a nonpartisan court system is a social good. You don't want to have to play politics in the courts. Everything else is political enough. What Abrams did is she convinced the Democrats to weaponize the nonpartisan stance of the incumbents, knowing they would not stake out positions and the Republican Party would not come to the aid of the incumbents because they're not Republicans. They're nonpartisan. So two Democrat progressives ran for office, Miracle Rankin and Jen Jordan, who pronounces her last name Jordan because she's from south of Atlanta and that's what they do. It turns out that Jen Jordan is so much of an awful, affluent white female urban liberal that even the Democrats couldn't stomach voting for Jen Jordan. There are some people outside of Georgia who are like, oh, they didn't know she was a Democrat. No, they knew because she ran as Stacey Abrams' handpicked pick for attorney general 4 years ago in Georgia as a Democrat. She was a Democrat in the state legislature, one of the most progressive members of the state legislature. And neurotic white women, even black women in Georgia, can't bring themselves to vote for. Thus ends the political career of Jen Jordan. Good riddance. Please find the ash heap of history on the south side of Atlanta. Climb into it. Cover yourselves in ashes and sackcloth, Jen Jordan, and never get off of it again. Please. The state is tired of seeing you. Miracle Rankin is a completely crazy, unqualified candidate who ran on the Democratic Party side. Ambulance-chasing trial lawyer. The other judges in the state of Georgia were aghast that the Democrats thought she was qualified to be a judge at all. And she lost, too. But black voters in Georgia were more willing to vote for a black woman named Miracle on the ballot than they were a white woman named Jen Jordan, who annoyed them all 4 years ago when she ran for attorney general and annoyed them when she was in the state legislature. But it didn't work. It wasn't because the Republican Party did much. There are a couple of heroes in the state of Georgia today for saving these seats. One, Brian Kemp, the governor of Georgia, used his super PAC, hardworking Georgians, to mobilize Republican voters. The other is Kelly Loeffler, now the Small Business Administration director. She started a group called Greater Georgia. There's a lesson here. Kelly Loeffler could have gone all Carrie Lake when she lost in the runoff in 2021 and just been a perpetual victim and grifter. And instead, she decided to build something to leave the state better off. And what she did is replicate the machine that Stacey Abrams had built, but on the Republican side. In so doing, Kelly Loeffler started a grassroots army that mobilizes people and gets them out to vote. And more importantly, in this case, ran a lot of ads in the last 2 weeks of the election, educating voters in Georgia that the Democrats were attempting to turn a nonpartisan court into a weapon of Democratic partisanship. And there is a third unsung hero. Those of you nationally have missed the story because you can't really see it in the data. It turns out one of the chief lobbyists for the Republican-appointed nonpartisan Supreme Court incumbents were Democratic trial lawyers in the state of Georgia. You would think they would want partisan progressive Democrats on the Georgia Supreme Court. It turns out they didn't want to weaponize partisan Supreme Court. And a lot of Democratic lawyers in the state of Georgia have been telling their clients and friends, vote for the incumbents. We don't want to weaponize partisan court like Wisconsin has. And it blew up in the faces of the Democrats and Stacey Abrams. Abrams, by the way, you should know, this is how Abrams was able to steer this thing. She got these two progressives into the race. She got pro-abortion groups to fund them. She got Barack Obama and Kamala Harris to come in and endorse them. And then when they started taking partisan positions, explicitly saying that they were pro-abortion candidates and they were pro-Voting Rights Act candidates and they were opposed to what the Supreme Court had done in Louisiana versus Cali and the like, taking explicitly partisan positions, the Judicial Qualifying Commission stepped in and said, you can't do this. So they sued the Judicial Qualifying Commission in the Middle District of Georgia, in Albany, Georgia, over 100 miles south of Atlanta, where the Judicial Qualification Commission resides. And because they sued in Albany, Georgia, there's only one judge there, Stacey Abrams' sister, who promptly kept the case confidential. There should be a federal hearing on the impropriety of Stacey Abrams' sister and what she did. She clearly was involved in the act, playing partisan politics in trying to keep the Judicial Qualifications Commission silent on their investigation of these two Democrats. The case had to go to the 11th Circuit Court of Appeals, which said, no, this can be public. The fact that they've told these candidates they're violating the laws of the state of Georgia can be made public. It came out the day before the election. The cover-up would have worked. And the money would have worked, except what no one foresaw is that Democratic lawyers in the state of Georgia didn't want to weaponize Supreme Court, and even the Democratic voters in the state of Georgia didn't want it. Now, a lot of people are saying, well, the Democratic voters were too stupid to know. They gave Charlie Bethel, one of the two Supreme Court justices who used to be in the legislature, a run for his money. It was very close. And black women in particular supported a black woman. But Jen Jordan was blown out of the water. No one wanted a crazy white woman on the Georgia Supreme Court. Who they have there, Sarah Warren, is a reasonably conservative woman who is not a neurotic, awful, affluent white female urban liberal. She's from the metro Atlanta area. In fact, she outperformed Jen Jordan in the metro Atlanta area because she's from the metro Atlanta area and people understood she wasn't crazy. Fani Willis is another big loser. She tried to get a bunch of her associates to run against the judges and lost. The biggest one was in the Georgia Court of Appeals, where Trent Brown, one of the Georgia Court of Appeals judges, was being challenged by an acolyte and friend of Fani Willis because he was the guy who threw out the Trump RICO case. He won. Decisively, the voters in Georgia gave the Democrats a black eye. In fact, the Democrats last night couldn't control their own primary in Georgia. They gave their nomination for governor in Georgia to Keisha Crime Wave Bottoms. Keisha Lance Bottoms, is the former mayor of Atlanta. Not since James Montgomery Calhoun saw Sherman march through the city.

0: Lance Bottoms is the former mayor of Atlanta. Not since James Montgomery Calhoun saw Sherman march through the city and torch it has the city burned to the ground until Keisha Lance Bottoms became mayor. She's the first mayor of Atlanta since the Civil War to see the city burned to the ground, and she not only oversaw it, she allowed the protesters to get away with it. For the Democrats in America today who look on this and say, oh, Georgia Democrats have nominated a black woman for governor, surely she's going to win, understand that in the metro Atlanta area, Keisha Lance Bottoms underperformed all the other Democrats. Keisha Lance Bottoms did better the further away from Atlanta you went, where they were less likely to know her record. And that's going to be a harbinger of doom for the Democrats come November, when Democrats in Atlanta decide they would rather have either Burt Jones or Rick Jackson, the two Republicans who will fight it out in a primary, in a runoff, than the woman who burned down the city of Atlanta. Keisha Lance Bottoms provoked a crime wave in Atlanta, a secession movement in Atlanta, and caused the death of 8-year-old Sikoria Turner. For those of you around the country, you have no idea what the Democrats have done. Let me educate you just a little bit on the caliber of the Democrat who just got picked to be the gubernatorial nominee in Georgia. We've spent enough time on Graham Plattner, the Nazi in Maine. Let's spend a little bit of time here. In 2020, after the George Floyd riots, Keisha Lance Bottoms sided with the rioters and told the police to let them have free run of the city. They began to burn the city down. Thereafter, a man named Rashard Brooks fell asleep in the drive-thru of a Wendy's on the south side of the city. Rashard Brooks, it turns out, was intoxicated. The police made him pull his car over. They pulled up his record, and turned out he had a record, and he should not be drinking while driving and needed to go back to jail. There were two police officers. Rashard Brooks got out of the car and began to scuffle with the police officers. He shoved one of the police officers to the ground so hard he caused a concussion to the police officer and grabbed the police officer's weapon and fled. The second police officer, I believe his name is Garrett Ruff, is gay. White guy who is gay in Atlanta, who gave pursuit to Rashard Brooks, who turned to fire on the officer. The officer pulled his gun and fired Rashard Brooks and killed him, and afterwards determined that Rashard Brooks had not taken the first officer's gun. He had taken the first officer's taser. Didn't know it in the heat of the pursuit. What did Keisha Lance Bottoms do? She had the officer thrown in jail and had the district attorney pursue murder charges against him because the black protesters in Atlanta were going nuts after the George Floyd situation. The protesters took over the Wendy's parking lot, and they turned it into what they called an autonomous zone. And Keisha Lance Bottoms told the police, do not go there, let them have it. And they took over. And on July 4th of 2020, I believe it was 2020, a mother and her 8-year-old daughter, Sikoria Turner, got lost. And they attempted to turn around in the Wendy's parking lot that Keisha Lance Bottoms had told the police they were not allowed to go to and get the protesters out of. The protesters opened fire on the mother and her daughter. Sikoria Turner, the 8-year-old, was found dead in the back seat, bullet ridden. Keisha Lance Bottoms allowed it to happen. The police quit in droves in the city. Lawlessness descended on the city. Random joggers were shot by people who just passed by and went on joyrides, killing joggers in the city. There were shootings at major hotels in the city, shootings around the city. People in high-rise condominiums woke up in the mornings and they would find the downstairs lobbies burned and vandalized. That's Keisha Lance Bottoms, Atlanta. She was so unpopular at the end of her term, she couldn't run for re-election. She had to step aside. And that is the person the Democrats have just nominated to be governor of the state of Georgia. The woman who sparked a crime wave that led to the first burning of Atlanta since Sherman marched through. Good luck, Democrats.
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2: Did you know there's no such thing as darkness? I mean, it's a thing, but it's not a thing. Technically, darkness is just the absence of light. Someone living in physical darkness for extended periods of time suffers physically and mentally. Darkness is disorienting and debilitating. You know, the same types of things happen to individuals and societies in a spiritual and moral sense. Look, it's not actually that hard to diagnose the darkening condition of our souls and our society. We are actually moving further away from the light. Friends, here is the elementary truth we must embrace. God is light. Jesus is the light of the world. And the further we drift from Him, the darker things will become. The need of your heart and mine and the need of our day is a genuine awakening, a real turning to God. He's the light, the antidote to the darkness. This is Tom Gray, and This Stuff Matters.
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2: Did you know there's no such thing as darkness? I mean, it's a thing, but it's not a thing. Technically, darkness is just the absence of light. Someone living in physical darkness for extended periods of time suffers physically and mentally. Darkness is disorienting and debilitating. You know, the same types of things happen to individuals and societies in a spiritual and moral sense. Look, it's not actually that hard to diagnose the darkening condition of our souls and our society. We are actually moving further away from the light. Friends, here is the elementary truth we must embrace. God is light. Jesus is the light of the world. And the further we drift from Him, the darker things will become. The need of your heart and mine and the need of our day is a genuine awakening, a real turning to God. He's the light, the antidote to the darkness. This is Tom Gray, and This Stuff Matters.
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1: Greetings and welcome. It is Eric Erickson here, and I am delighted to have you guys with me. I gotta say something that is gonna get me hate mail, and I'm gonna stand by it out of the gate. Brian Kemp in Georgia mobilized voters to go vote. Kelly Loeffler in Georgia motivated voters to go vote through her Greater Georgia PAC. You know who really did nothing? The Georgia Republican Party. You know what they did instead? They bought into a conspiracy theory. There is a location the Secretary of State has had since 2020. They used to have a different location, but had to move it because of all the threats they were getting after the stolen election nonsense. And they call it a secret bunker, the Georgia GOP did. They filed suit to get access to it. They wanted to see. They bought into, it sounds like, the theory that they were stealing votes there or counting votes or something. The votes in Georgia are counted at the county level, as in every state they're counted at the county level. This is just a place where when the votes are transmitted, it gets sent to this place so it can be distributed. You can literally watch it from your laptop anywhere in the world. You can watch what's happening in this place. And yet the Georgia Republican Party spent more time trying to claim that there could be shenanigans if they didn't get access to this building. And by the way, they didn't do a great job filling out their lawsuit, and they were given an injunction that it was withdrawn. And it's kind of nonsensical that they're spreading this conspiracy theory sort of nonsense about what goes on in this place, when anybody who actually is an intelligent person knew that they have no capacity to count votes in this facility. But the Georgia Republican Party spent more time attacking Republicans, claiming essentially that they were going to steal the vote from who exactly? I don't know. Than trying to get people to go vote. What a worthless organization. I know more and more people who just refuse to participate with it. It is a worthless organization of conspiracy theorists and flat earthers, and literal, actual flat earthers. 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
2: Did you know there's no such thing as darkness? I mean, it's a thing, but it's not a thing. Technically, darkness is just the absence of light. Someone living in physical darkness for extended periods of time suffers physically and mentally. Darkness is disorienting and debilitating. You know, the same types of things happen to individuals and societies in a spiritual and moral sense. Look, it's not actually that hard to diagnose the darkening condition of our souls and our society. We are actually moving further away from the light. Friends, here is the elementary truth we must embrace. God is light. Jesus is the light of the world. And the further we drift from Him, the darker things will become. The need of your heart and mine and the need of our day is a genuine awakening, a real turning to God. He's the light, the antidote to the darkness. This is Tom Gray. And This Stuff Matters.
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1: Greetings. Welcome. It is Eric Erickson here. Well, we come to the segment many of you have waited for on Thomas Massie, the soon-to-be former congressman from the Commonwealth of Kentucky. Good riddance. I was a longtime Thomas Massie defender. I actually was. I defended Thomas Massie when he voted against a series of spending proposals that he had promised to vote for because the Republicans had originally predicated his promises on cutting spending, and he supported an original budget appropriation measure, a continuing resolution. And the Republicans told him that they would put caps and stop guards in and that if they crossed these thresholds later, they would start cutting stuff. And he agreed to vote for the continuing resolution. And then they got rid of all the caps and the stopgap measures and continued to explode the budget. And so he started opposing stuff he had otherwise been committed to because of it. But Thomas Massie, who could be a contrarian over time, just became a contrarian, not a conservative. He became a contrarian. And a lot of people continue to like Thomas Massie because he would stick it to Washington and to the GOP, and they didn't like the GOP. There are a bunch of people who are extremely unsuccessful in politics. They're called libertarians. The libertarians are a group of people who are very weird in their beliefs, very odd in their social interactions, and somehow or another have convinced themselves that they are a majority when they barely have a pulse. And they genuinely do not understand politics. Many of them have become libertine. They want their sex, drugs, and rock and roll and give lip service to the budget, but don't really believe in it. Thomas Massie is much more libertarian than conservative, but sadly he's become a crank and a conspiracy theorist. Thomas Massie, you know, only really came out against, became a big Epstein conspiracy theorist when the president turned against him and he sought to weaponize the Epstein files against the president and made all sorts of outlandish claims about Epstein and the files. And remember, he supposedly had the names of people that he was going to release and stuff. It was kind of sad to watch. And then, of course, he's become an anti-Semite. And I know people who say he's not an anti-Semite. He just opposes our policy on Israel. You know, we give more money to Japan every year than we give to Israel, and I don't see any of these people upset about Japan. It's always Israel. The general theme here is that when you start using the word AI PAC, many of you don't know what it is, the American Israeli Public Affairs Committee or Public Affairs Committee. When you have people who start mouthing off about AI PAC, they all say they're not anti-Semites, and incredibly, they always find a way to blame the Jews for everything. It's very interesting to me how so many of the people who say, I'm not an anti-Semite, I just have problems with Israeli policy that we continue to subsidize, they don't have a problem with us subsidizing the policies of any other country, and they say, I'm not an anti-Semite, it's just the Jews. It's the Jews I have problems with. Sure. This is Thomas Massie last night proving that it was a good thing that Thomas Massie was defeated.
2: I would have come out sooner, but I had to call my opponent and concede, and it took a while to find Ed Gallrein in Tel Aviv. I did get the call through, though. I have called and conceded the race. We've been honorable the whole time, and we're going to stay that way.
1: I used to really like Thomas Massie, and he was a good guy. When Thomas Massie's wife died, I don't know what happened, but he became a crank and a conspiracy theorist. He started elevating odd claims and just became a useful tool for the Democrats. Thomas Massie stopped trying to improve legislation and just became a reliable vote for Democrats to obstruct everything. He became more and more difficult to work with over time. He became an obstructionist. Now look, I don't think Washington should do much of anything. But I also understand if you designate yourself as being a Republican on the team in Congress, you should try to help Republicans make things better. And Thomas Massie, even among the conservatives in the House Freedom Caucus, was regularly a guy that even the House Freedom Caucus, which is the most conservative group in Congress, could no longer reasonably work with. This is Scott Jennings on CNN last night. Allegedly, if my computer will actually pull up the file.
3: I just want to also add one other thing. Thomas Massie tonight in his concession speech said something despicable, anti-Semitic, nasty, gutter politics, right at the end. What a way to go out. He said, I would have called Ed Gowrine, but you know, I had to find him in Tel Aviv. There was an undercurrent of anti-Semitism in this race on the Massie side. There's been an undercurrent of it in his career, unfortunately, and it really came out in an ugly way tonight. And I think it needs to be stated, acknowledged, and condemned because it was pretty despicable.
1: Now, you know, David Urban was also on CNN talking about this, and he did raise a valid point against about Thomas Massie and his ability to connect with some younger voters.
4: Thomas Massie is incredibly popular amongst young people. I think young people are disenchanted with the current system of government. I think they think the system's rigged against them when they see members of Congress trading and making millions of dollars, right? And government officials trading on insider information, whether it's in the administration, whether it's the Congress. I think they think it's wrong. I think they see so many things wrong. And they look at somebody like Thomas, like, you know, Massie, who's totally iconoclastic and kind of, you know, swimming against the stream. And they say, yeah, that guy may not be popular, but I agree with a lot of what he says, right? And call it libertarian, call it independent, call it whatever you want. But people want limited government, they want transparency, and they don't like either party where they stand right now, I think. There's a great dissatisfaction amongst that. There's, you know, a lot of people are registering independent, but then you can't, if you're an independent, you can't vote in the primary, right? So then you end up with extreme right, extreme left as candidates, and a lot of people who are irritated when they go to vote in a general election.
1: He's not wrong. He's not wrong. I have some good friends of mine who are strong friends of Thomas Massie. They were very upset last night. Had Thomas Massie not gone down the conspiracy theory anti-Semitic rabbit hole, I would have defended Thomas Massie and said I gave Ed Gowron money because it was time for Thomas Massie to go. He had long since served his purpose. What was his purpose in Washington, D.C.? There was a guy in the state legislature here in Georgia. His name was Colton Moore. He was in the state Senate, and he relished being the turd in the punch bowl. He actually opposed an effort to crack down on human trafficking that the governor's wife supported, this commission on human trafficking. He wanted to oppose everything, and the Republicans in the state legislature, he wouldn't work with them. They didn't want to work with him. He couldn't get anything done. He finally was able to get one piece of legislation passed before he left to run for Congress as Mr. MAGA. He didn't get President Trump's endorsement in the 14th Congressional District, and now he's out of politics, and his one piece of legislation passed, and Governor Kemp vetoed it. Probably his payback for him being a turd in the punch bowl for all of his time in the legislature. And that's kind of what Thomas Massie became. He was no longer conservative. He was a contrarian. If the Republicans were for it, he was going to be the Republican against it. And the people who don't like the Republicans cheered him on. The anti-Semites cheered him on. Thomas Massie had his picture taken the other day with a young guy who, it turns out, is a Hitler fan. Those are the sorts of people who started gravitating to Thomas Massie, and he refused to distinguish and to stir in between them, because if they wanted to question Israel, well, he was okay with them. It didn't matter that they were anti-Semites. And now Thomas Massie's going to be done. And in being done with Congress, he will probably, I mean, I wouldn't be surprised me if in 48 hours he's on Tucker Carlson's podcast, and he will be doomed to do the same 10 podcasts over and over and over again where everything is about the Jews. Good riddance. And I hate to say that, because I used to be a big defender of his. Now, that then gets me to the Texas situation, where the polling has shifted overnight, obviously. Ken Paxton has Donald Trump's endorsement. And, you know, there are a lot of people in Texas and outside of Texas who tell me that Texas has so many millionaires and billionaires, and they're all going to want to stop James Tallarico, that don't worry about these other races, that Texas is going to have it. My concern is that that's not necessarily true. There are enough of these millionaires and billionaires who are disenchanted with the status quo under the president that not all of them are going to cough up money, and the Democrats are going to pour money into Texas, as they're probably going to do in Georgia. I still think Ken Paxton wins. My biggest issue with Ken Paxton is that Ken Paxton is a serial adulterer whose own staff turned him into federal authorities, who, contrary to what you may have heard, he wasn't found not guilty of the accusations. He pled no contest to them and had to go through remedial legal training. I think he paid fines. So all this stuff is going to come back out because a lot of voters don't realize that he actually pled no contest to the charges against him. The prosecutors cut him a deal. And it's all going to be relitigated. And so many of the family values people who have decided to go cast their lot with the serial adulterer whose staff turned him into the FBI are the same people who lament the decline of good character in office. Oh, we can't get good people to run anymore. No, because you people cast your money in your lot with a guy like Ken Paxton. You are responsible for the culture you have created by supporting a guy like this. He's gonna win. The question is, at what price? Will it be a pyrrhic victory that the GOP spends so much to get Paxton across the finish line that they can't get anyone else? And of course he's gonna win, because like in Georgia for the gubernatorial race, the Democrats have nominated a woman who caused the city of Atlanta to burn down for the first time since the Civil War when Sherman marched through. And in Texas, they've nominated for the Senate James Tallarico, a weird little guy who orders vegan tacos at taco restaurants and believes God is non-binary and that the conception of Jesus is the proof text in the Bible to defend abortion. This is Senator Eric Schmidt, a great guy from Missouri on TV talking about Tallarico.
5: Well, here's what I know, too. James Tallarico, who's the Democrat opponent.
6: Oh, he's winning that. He's winning that nomination.
5: We're going to win Texas. And the reality is this guy is a radical leftist. He talks about our border being our front porch. He talks about just because you're white, it's like a virus, you're spreading racism. This is Texas. I mean, this Tallarico guy is not running in the state of Washington or in Oregon. He's running in Texas. And so, President Trump's made his decision. The voters are going to have a chance to decide, but I think we're going to hold Texas no matter how it turns out here.
1: I agree with Schmidt. I think that Tallarico is too radical, that people will hold their nose and vote for Paxton. I think they're going to spend a lot of money, though, to get him across the finish line and make sure everybody knows all the wackadoo stuff that Tallarico says, and that could cost us other races. Probably not Maine now. I don't know if you've heard about the latest on Graham Plattner. Graham Plattner on social media, he deleted the posts, but went on tirades about dead American soldiers in Iraq and Afghanistan and how they deserve to die. He criticized American sniper? What was the guy's name now? He criticized that guy, claimed that he killed civilians to boost his sniper total. He said all sorts of outrageous things. And by the way, here's a rule of thumb in politics, and this goes for Tallarico as well. When these things start dripping out in the here and now in March, April, and May, before the midterms really get started, that means there is a lot of stuff to cover. So you start the ground now. If they didn't have a lot of stuff, they would wait until after Labor Day when people are really starting to pay attention to the midterms. The fact that they're starting now before people even get into the summer means there is a massive ton of opposition research on Plattner in the same way there is on Tallarico. A weird little man in Texas who orders vegan tacos and has really said outrageous stuff. He wants to close down prisons. He's an abolitionist when it comes to prisons. He's a big abortion rights supporter, a trans supporter, believes the Bible supports transgenderism. Do you really think a guy who orders vegan tacos in Austin is going to relate to the Hispanic voters along the border with Mexico? Do you really think that guy is going to, I'm sorry, I can't eat the barbacoa. I've got to have the soy and the tofu tacos. Do you think that guy is going to be able to relate? Probably not. The details on all this stuff, they're, by the way, in the show notes today. If you text Eric to 33777, you can get them. I'm just Republicans, they pick some clunkers. And I think Paxton is a clunker who's going to get across the finish line. And all the people who lament the state of the nation and the character of the nation and the character of the candidates are going to turn a blind eye, hold their nose, and they're going to vote for him. A man who has very poor character. But he's probably going to win.
6: And I think Graham Plattner in Maine is going to lose in the way I think that Tallarico is going to lose and the way I think Keisha Lance Bottoms is going to lose. I can be wrong. The Democrats could surprise and delight. I mean, in Georgia, they're looking at the turnout totals in the primary, and they're looking at how many more Democrats turned out than Republicans. And I'm like, yeah, because 53% of Republicans were undecided headed into Election Day on the big races on the ticket. So they stayed home and let the minority of voters decide. They're not going to stay home in November when you got the woman who tried to burn down Atlanta. And in Texas, I don't think you're going to see Hispanic voters along the border stay home when they realize the Democrat alternative wants vegan tacos and thinks God is non-binary and uses the Bible to defend transgenderism. And in Maine, I don't think Maine voters want a Nazi in the U.S. Senate against Susan Collins, the most moderate centrist person in the United States Senate. Republicans have some clunkers, but the Democrats do too.
0: Honest.
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7: Did you know there's no such thing as darkness? I mean, it's a thing, but it's not a thing. Technically, darkness is just the absence of light. Someone living in physical darkness for extended periods of time suffers physically and mentally. Darkness is disorienting and debilitating. You know, the same types of things happen to individuals and societies in a spiritual and moral sense. Look, it's not actually that hard to diagnose the darkening condition of our souls and our society. We are actually moving further away from the light. Friends, here is the elementary truth we must embrace. God is light. Jesus is the light of the world. And the further we drift from Him, the darker things will become. The need of your heart and mine and the need of our day is a genuine awakening, a real turning to God. He's the light, the antidote to the darkness. This is Tom Gray, and This Stuff Matters.
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7: Did you know there's no such thing as darkness? I mean, it's a thing, but it's not a thing. Technically, darkness is just the absence of light. Someone living in physical darkness for extended periods of time suffers physically and mentally. Darkness is disorienting and debilitating. You know, the same types of things happen to individuals and societies in a spiritual and moral sense. Look, it's not actually that hard to diagnose the darkening condition of our souls and our society. We are actually moving further away from the light. Friends, here is the elementary truth we must embrace. God is light. Jesus is the light of the world. And the further we drift from Him, the darker things will become. The need of your heart and mind and the need of our day is a genuine awakening, a real turning to God. He's the light, the antidote to the darkness. This is Tom Gray, and This Stuff Matters.
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0: taking the complicated and making it simple. 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
1: Hello, America. 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I was hesitant. All these massive, the labs, the Scotty Camerons and the like, I'm like, they're not worth it. Oh, yeah, I'm now a believer, and you will be too. 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When we come back, Marco Rubio has done something remarkable about Cuba. I want to go there, but first I do want to play some of J.D. Vance, who spoke yesterday. It was his turn to give the White House press briefing. Let's see if I can pull up the audio here again.
2: Well, first of all, I'd say it's a very complicated country, and it's a country that I wouldn't pretend that I understand even after as deep as I've been involved in this process from the very beginning. It's a great and proud civilization, amazing people. We obviously have a great Iranian-American community here in the United States of America, smart people, very hardworking, and you see some of that in the negotiating team on the other side. You also see some very hardline positions in the negotiating team on the other side. And so I think you see that conflict, the fact that maybe the Iranians aren't themselves quite clear in what direction they want to go to. They also are just a fractured country. So you have the leadership of the country, there's the supreme leader, and then there are a lot of officials below the supreme leader that has some influence in the negotiation. It's not sometimes totally clear what the negotiating position of the team is. And I don't know if that's sometimes bad communication, if that's bad faith. I wouldn't pretend to venture a guess there, but I will say with confidence, it's sometimes hard to figure out exactly what it is that the Iranians want to accomplish out of the negotiation. So what we've done is tried to be as clear as possible. What are our red lines? What are the things that we're willing to be accommodating on? And what are
1: we'll get into those red lines and some of the latest revelations, some bizarre stories about the Iran strategy at the bottom of the next hour. Marco Rubio up first, but I got to tell you about Perfectly Snug, my mattress topper. 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
12: From ABC News, I'm Stephanie Officer. Deal or no deal, it's not clear as President Trump offers another take on negotiations with Iran. ABC's Ian Pannell.
13: Having said a solution was largely negotiated over the weekend, President Trump, 24 hours later, advising negotiators to not rush into a deal. The president even writing on Truth Social that negotiations are proceeding nicely. It'll only be a great deal for all or no deal at all. Back to the battlefront and shooting, but bigger and stronger than ever before.
12: Meanwhile, the president says the shots fired outside the White House Saturday, yet another reason to fund his billion-dollar ballroom, a tune not everyone wants to dance to. ABC's Selena Wang.
14: That pushback is coming from even within the president's own party over his $1 billion request in taxpayer funds to build it. Now, the Justice Department is arguing that this ballroom is necessary for national security, describing Saturday's shooting as an attempted assassination of the president.
12: We have an update on one of the American missionaries treating people in Africa for Ebola. ABC's Faith Abube.
15: That American missionary Dr. Patrick LaRochelle still showing no signs of the virus after he was medically evacuated to Prague. He remains isolated in this biobox chamber, saying he's amazed to see medical teams who are still fighting the virus, quote, not flinch or draw back in the face of so much danger and chaos.
12: The near 30-year streak has been broken in a sweep like no other. The New York Knicks are in the NBA Finals for the first time since 1999 after beating Cleveland 130-93. ABC's Ryan Field at Cleveland's Rocket Arena.
16: They aren't just winning these games. They are demolishing these teams. And their chances of winning the finals went from 3% now all the way up to 25%. And if you've been watching this team, you got to feel like their chances are a whole lot better than that.
12: You're listening to ABC News.
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12: Memorial Day ended up being a washout for millions of Americans, and flash flood threats persist into Tuesday for a half dozen southern states.
19: Torrential rain around New York City saturating the ground, taking down trees onto cars and homes. In Tennessee, school officials in Williamson County are defending their decision to continue graduation ceremonies Thursday despite this deluge. Nearly 30 Boy Scouts from Northern Virginia on a canoe trip took refuge on a riverbank after some of them capsized. First responders got them and their parents out of the swollen river.
12: ABC's Gio Benitez. The 98th Scripps National Spelling Bee gets underway in Washington, D.C. Tuesday. The three-day contest features 247 spellers from all 50 states, D.C., three U.S. territories, and five other countries. Inter Miami confirms Lionel Messi has a left hamstring issue, but didn't offer any kind of timeline. Now, that could be an issue for defending World Cup champs Argentina, which is scheduled to open its training camp for this summer's tournament June 1st in Kansas City. Composer, leader, and saxophonist Sonny Rollins has died. Rollins' family announced his death on social media. The pioneering jazz artist has a career stretching back to the 1940s with a celebrated record library that includes A Night at the Village Vanguard, Way Out West, and his most famous, St. Thomas from Saxophone Colossus. Sonny Rollins was 95. I'm Stephanie Officer, ABC News.
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1: Greetings, conversationalists. Welcome. It is Eric Erickson here live with you back in the home studio. Finally made it back from Washington, D.C. It was like 1:37 this morning when I pulled in. The weather was atrocious. My one flight got canceled, and they put me in the back of the plane. I have, this is the most pretentious thing you're probably ever going to hear me say until I fly private. I was in the back of the plane. I hadn't been that far back in a plane in a while. Y'all don't have any leg room back there. No wonder everybody's dying of blood clots on planes. Welcome. It is Eric Erickson. The phone number is 877-973-7425. You can text Eric, E-R-I-C-K, to 33777. If you want the show notes, the live stream, the podcast, everything you could possibly want about the show, and all the links to follow me on social media are there. We have the Democratic National Committee autopsy report. They have held on to it all these years. Ken Martin, who is the chairman of the Democratic National Committee, said it did not meet his standards. I have to tell you, I spent time with it. Ken Martin is right. This is an amateurish product. It actually is not a good product. Just objectively, not, we'll get into the partisan side of this, but objectively, this is not a good product. It's not even finished. They canceled it. And the DNC did helpfully mark it up to show the flaws, including things like forgetting at certain points that Joe Biden was president. When they were making claims about things Donald Trump did, having to annotate it and say actually Joe Biden was president. But it was actually more of a flawed autopsy for a lot of the reasons the Democrats aren't going to appreciate. But there were real problems. I can understand why they held it. But here's the catch for you Democrats out there listening. And I know you're listening. Ken Martin, the chairman of the Democratic National Committee, is the guy who came up with the person to do the autopsy. This was Ken Martin's pick. It was an autopsy conducted by someone that Ken Martin chose to do it, and then Ken Martin refused to release it because he didn't like the work product. And he's not really taking responsibility for that. He's not really taking responsibility for it. But it also really did show just how bad off the Democrats are. Now, to get there, I want to jump into, and this is in the show notes. This is from the New York Times. The Democratic Party is entering the midterm elections with the political winds at its back, but a fiercely dissatisfied and divided voter base that is trying to steer the party in wildly divergent directions. A New York Times CNN poll found. More than half of Democrats and Democrat-leading independents expressed frustration with the party, despite the fact that Democrats appear well-positioned to take the House and compete for the Senate in November. Registered voters favored Democratic candidates over Republicans by 10 percentage points, a sizable margin less than 6 months out from the midterms. But behind the strong showing, unhappiness spanned almost every part of the party's coalition. From young to white to black and college-educated voters, it was especially strong among Democrats least attached to the party, who were the most likely to swing elections. Nothing seems to work, says Raymond Goetz, 57, of Naples, Florida, who said he wanted to see his party push back more vigorously on President Trump. I'm frustrated that they're not doing more, but everything they do seems to fail. It's kind of unbelievable. The poll captured a combative anti-establishment mood within the Democratic Party that appears to be reaching a boiling point, and there were abundant signs of a fractured coalition with at times contradictory views about the party's best path forward. While a majority of Democratic supporters said they were generally happy with the party's ideological positioning, 52% said the next Democratic presidential candidate should move the party to the center in order to win. Only a quarter said the next candidate should move the party to the left. Still, the economic populism pushed by a growing number of Democratic midterm candidates has found a receptive audience. Now, there are problems here for the Democrats, and it gets to the heart of the autopsy. If you want to understand how bad the autopsy was from an objective level, listen, you and I, if you're conservative, if you're a partisan, you're going to look at this and you're going to be giddy over the things the autopsy found in some cases. Like, for example, the Harris campaign being badly unprepared. But the report blamed the Joe Biden team for not preparing the Harris team. Do you know what this autopsy never mentioned? And this, friends, is why I can objectively tell you the autopsy is bad. Again, when we used to live in modern times instead of postmodern times, you and I possessed a switch that we could flip on and off, and we could say, as a partisan, here's this view I have. Flip the switch. As an objective person, here's this view I have that may conflict with me being a partisan. In postmodern times, that switch broke on a lot of people. A lot of people don't have it. I'm a modernist. I'm not a postmodernist. I still believe there's real truth. I still believe there's real reality. It's not that words matter. It is the real world, and I can flip the switch, and I'm going to flip the switch. I'm going to give you an objective point on why the Democratic autopsy is bad and the Democratic Party was right to not release it, but I suspect the Democrats would vigorously disagree with the point I'm about to make. Do you know what the autopsy does not mention? The cover-up of Joe Biden's decline. It never talks about the Democrats circling the wagon around Joe Biden and protecting him from his mental decline. Never mentions that. Objectively, that was a major problem for the Democrats, and it never came up in the autopsy. But now you have to ask yourself, would the Democratic Party chairman and Democratic National Committee prefer that be in there, or would they reject that claim? I suspect they would reject that claim if it were in the report. But the fact that it doesn't come up in an autopsy is a really big deal, because it was a very big deal for the Democrats. And in fact, it led to one of the core issues in the autopsy, in which the autopsy complains that the Biden team did not adequately prepare Kamala Harris to campaign for president. Except that ignores that Kamala Harris was a strikingly bad candidate to begin with. Kamala Harris was not a good candidate. And the report does nothing to point out that she was not a good candidate. It suggests she didn't push back hard on Trump. One of the things the report accurately notes is that the Democrats are too busy defining themselves against Donald Trump and can't define themselves on where they themselves stand on issues. They're all anti-Trump, and anti-Trump only gets you so far. Donald Trump, the report suggests, came with issues to relate to blue-collar working-class voters, and Democrats just said, we're not him. We're not him. That's vote for us. We're not him. And it didn't work. Donald Trump's campaign was essentially vote for me. I've got a brain. This is a problem for the Democrats. They can't come to terms with that. The other big problem with this, and again, flip the switch, objective versus partisan. Throughout the autopsy, it makes the case that the Democrats have a messaging problem, and this is something you hear repeatedly from Democrats. They have a messaging problem, but the Democrats don't have a messaging problem. The Democrats have a policy problem, and therein lies the problem. The Democrats don't have good public policies. I mean, that's the problem here. Every time I hear Democrats say we have a messaging problem, it ignores the fact that actually the Democrats have a public policy problem. The transgender issue doesn't come up in the report, other than the president's she's for they, them, I'm from you ad, which they say she didn't do a good job of pushing back against, that it was an effective ad to the working class. But you know why it was an effective ad? It suggested the president had that constituency at heart. It did nothing. The report brings up nothing that the Democrats are completely detached from reality on that issue. But here's the problem, is that what the report does not really say, what the report cannot say, what it does not bring out, is that the Democrats have drifted too far left. at a time, according to the New York Times Siena College polling, that 52% of the Democrats want the party to be more moderate. The report, and this is going to get misconstrued by, I think, conservatives. The report claims Donald Trump's trans-focused ad, the they-them ad, Kamala Harris's for they-them, Donald Trump is for you, was highly effective and damaging. And they say Kamala Harris did not shift position in response. And it's not that they wanted her to abandon the trans position. It's not that they wanted her to refocus her campaign. But also, it reveals some very interesting information.

0: some very interesting data internally about the Democratic Party. Their technology is badly flawed. Their get-out-the-vote operation was almost reduced to having to use pen and paper. They have not invested well in their state parties. Their state parties are struggling to turn out the vote. As someone who lives in Georgia, where we've got an incompetent Republican Party, I'm sympathetic to that one. The Harris campaign was criticized for taking way too much for granted, over focusing on suburban college-educated voters, neglecting rural areas, relying on being not Trump instead of an affirmative message. It faults the Democratic effort for failing to effectively define or attack Trump, relying on the assumptions of his negativity baked in. There was a poor defense of Kamala Harris on the border czar. I mean, you couldn't really defend against that, that she was the border czar. Again, I think here's the problem. A couple of things here. One, the Democratic Party autopsy was put together by Ken Martin's person, and Ken Martin is not going to be held responsible. That is a highlight of one of the problems the Democratic Party has, that they refuse to hold accountable the incompetence within their party at the highest levels, including Joe Biden, for sticking around and the Democratic leadership circling the wagons around him, and Ken Martin, the DNC chairman, for handpicking someone to do an autopsy that failed to capture the problems of the party that everybody knows except the progressive left. And remember, the progressive left was circling a conspiracy theory about one of the problems for Kamala Harris, and this is why they didn't release the autopsy, is because the Democrats didn't go all in for Gaza and the Palestinians. That's one of the conspiracy theories. It's never even mentioned in the report because it wasn't really an issue, but the progressives think it is. At a time that 52% of the Democratic Party base says the party has gotten too progressive and needs to go back towards the center, the loudest voices in the room and at the upper echelons of the Democratic Party are the ones pushing the party to the left. Bernie Sanders, AOC, Elizabeth Warren, the major leadership structure of the Democratic Party is pushing the Democrats towards people like Graham Plattner in Maine and James Tallarico in Texas. They can't diagnose their problem. Now, this is really important for you to understand. Do you know the main reason that the Democrats can't do an autopsy? The main reason the Democrats cannot accurately diagnose their problems is because they themselves are their own problem. They've staked out issues not in alignment with where the majority of Americans are, which for the Republicans provides an opening in November at a time Americans are rapidly turning against the GOP. What the Republicans can do is don't be crazy and just be competent. Make stuff work. In California in the 1990s, there was the Northridge earthquake? Collapsed interstates. It was a massive earthquake. They were able to rebuild in 77 days. Republicans actually were in charge of the state at the time. Pete Wilson was the governor at the time. They were able to get stuff rebuilt in 77 days. Gavin Newsom and the Democrats in charge of California can't do that now. They would never be able to do it quickly. Look at the bridge in Maryland, the Francis Scott Key Bridge. It's going to be past 2030 before it's rebuilt. The Democrats can't competently steer government anymore. All the Republicans need to do is don't be crazy, just be competent. And, well, sadly for the GOP, they can't shut up Trump, but that would help them tremendously. Just let the results speak for themselves.
1: Have something to say?
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1: Did you know there's no such thing as darkness? I mean, it's a thing, but it's not a thing. Technically, darkness is just the absence of light. Someone living in physical darkness for extended periods of time suffers physically and mentally. Darkness is disorienting and debilitating. You know, the same types of things happen to individuals and societies in a spiritual and moral sense. Look, it's not actually that hard to diagnose the darkening condition of our souls and our society. We are actually moving further away from the light. Friends, here is the elementary truth we must embrace. God is light. Jesus is the light of the world. And the further we drift from Him, the darker things will become. The need of your heart and mine and the need of our day is a genuine awakening, a real turning to God. He's the light, the antidote to the darkness. This is Tom Gray, and This Stuff Matters.
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1: Ladies and gentlemen, I have important news for you. Very important news. Coach O is back. Yes, that's right. They're bringing Ogeron back to LSU to be with Lane Kiffin. They're apparently friends. It doesn't matter whether you're an LSU fan or not. The fact is, this guy is the gift that keeps on giving amazing sound bites. There is no word on how many of his girlfriends will be returning to LSU with him, but this is just a fantastic moment in college football history. Y'all remember Coach O. Y'all don't understand how Coach O down there. You may not understand him if you're not from South Louisiana, but my goodness. My goodness. Now, one little fact from the DNC autopsy report that I need a special segment just so you highlight. Do you know one of the things that the Democratic National Committee autopsy alleged? The media environment is too right-wing, hindering the Democrats' ability to get their message out. That's right. That's right. This report, the Democratic National Committee, doesn't mention inflation. Not a whole lot about the economy. Never mentions the cover-up of Joe Biden's mental and health decline. And claims that the media is too biased against the Democrats. 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
2: Did you know there's no such thing as darkness? I mean, it's a thing, but it's not a thing. Technically, darkness is just the absence of light. Someone living in physical darkness for extended periods of time suffers physically and mentally. Darkness is disorienting and debilitating. You know, the same types of things happen to individuals and societies in a spiritual and moral sense. Look, it's not actually that hard to diagnose the darkening condition of our souls and our society. We are actually moving further away from the light. Friends, here is the elementary truth we must embrace. God is light. Jesus is the light of the world. And the further we drift from Him, the darker things will become. The need of your heart and mine and the need of our day is a genuine awakening, a real turning to God. He's the light, the antidote to the darkness. 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
1: Welcome. It is Eric Erickson here across the United States. I need you guys to know, you know, if you text golf to 33777, the second link is my referral code for the Golfers Journal. In our Golfers Journal group chat today, I am ranked fourth. Some dude has gotten 14 of his friends to use his referral link to get Golfers Journal subscriptions, and I'm at three. And I got a national radio show, and I don't know what that guy does. 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It's fantastic. I was disappointed. I've only got three referrals this whole year. Now, all right, I gotta go to Kyle in Nashville because I was going to talk about this subject next anyway. And Kyle, you can help me start it. How are you?
4: Hi, Eric. Good afternoon. Yeah, I wanted to talk about this J6 or the weaponization fund in which J6ers will be covered. I was at J6. I beat the living crap out of three cops. Will I get paid three times as much as someone who only beat up one cop? Like, how will that work?
1: Yep, so that's the problem. Now, you should know there is a provision in there, Kyle, and I realize you're being flippant, that if there is a charge that you beat up a cop, you assaulted a cop, you're not eligible for the fund. But that's the problem. And Kyle can be flippant here, but Kyle is actually onto something. If you haven't heard, the President of the United States has gotten the Justice Department to agree to a multi-billion dollar fund to reimburse people who they claim were victims of government weaponization against them. Now, let's start by saying that, yes, it happens. There are people who are victims of an aggressive government. It has happened to Republicans targeted by Democrats. Frankly, it's happened to Democrats targeted by Republicans. It got really abusive in the Biden administration against pro-lifers and using the FACE Act, among other things. This is a terrible idea. I am offended by the idea. The idea that people would participate in the riots of January 6th, not an insurrection, but it was a riot, and somehow be able to get money back. You've got Mike Lindell out there claiming he wants to get money back. Mike Lindell was a election-denying conspiracy theorist whose claims never held up in court. He does not deserve my taxpayer dollars for being a moron. No one who went into the Capitol on January 6th deserves my taxpayer dollars for storming into the Capitol on January 6th. No one deserves my taxpayer dollars because the government was not nice. The government's not nice to people all the time. And you know what? There are juries out there, and if the government is abusive to you, you can file suit, and if the government's abusive, you know, you tend to win. Juries don't like an abusive government. The idea that there needs to be some anti-weaponization fund, I'm sorry, y'all, I am morally opposed. I am philosophically opposed. I am intellectually opposed. I do not want my taxpayer dollars being used to enrich the pockets of the president's friends. And that's what this is. And frankly, the Democratic Party is a party made up of people who are about 30 feet under the runway, over the runway. And if you know what I mean, what an Airbus says, an Airbus jet, when it's 30 feet over the runway, it uses the R word. Tell the pilot to lower the throttle. It says it twice. The pilots say, if it says it the third time, it's talking about you. The Democrats, they're the third time. They're 30 feet over the runway. And the Democratic National Committee, one of the autopsy findings was that the Democrats were so busy being anti-Trump, they never defined themselves. I'll tell you, if you were the Democrats and you were smart, and you're not smart, so I know you're not going to do it, you would focus entirely on corruption. It is not a coincidence that there have been these massive spikes in the Polly Markets and Kalshis of the world before the president announces policy decisions. Someone is getting rich off the information that the president's about to make policy decisions. Somebody's getting rich off this stuff. It's not you and it's not me. It's somebody tied to the administration. Who is it? There's clearly insider trading sort of stuff going on. And now to do this weaponization fund, Republicans in Congress are crying foul about it. But you know what? Will the Republicans in Congress do something about it? This is where the president not supporting Bill Cassidy, angering Tom Tillis, not supporting John Cornyn. This is where this comes in, is that these members of Congress have the power to shut this fund down and deny the president the ability to use this fund. And frankly, I think they should. This is a gift for the Democrats. This anti-weaponization fund by the Republican president is a gift to the Democratic Party. They can just campaign on the images of people breaking the windows and smashing the doors to get into the Capitol and saying the president is rewarding these people with $1 billion for doing it. Whether it's true or not, that's going to sell to the American public. People are already frustrated with the president of the United States. This anti-weaponization fund is a giant pot of corruptible money. and the Democrats could spend the entire campaign season campaigning on just this. It was a boneheaded thing for this administration to do. I am deeply opposed. Have there been abuses by Joe Biden against people? Yeah, you know what? There's a guy who went to jail because he put up a stupid tweet suggesting that Democrats needed to be reminded that the election for Democrats was a week later than it was for Republicans. Yeah, that's right. What exactly the tweet was? Essentially, he was accused of voter suppression by telling people too stupid to know what day it was to vote, that it was a different day, or that they could text message. That's what it was, that the Democrats could text Hillary to some number, and they would be able to vote for her by phone. The Democrats actually prosecuted that guy. It was ultimately thrown out by courts after that guy spent time in jail for just taking advantage of stupid people with a joke, with a Twitter joke. Yes. Remember the guy who was harassed and lost his job in New York because he put up a Facebook meme that showed Nancy Pelosi in slow-mo? It made her sound like she was slurring her words. It was just her speech slowed down, and the media piled on him, and the Democrats piled on him, and they wanted to prosecute him. Yes, this stuff happens. It also happens to the Republican grandmother who got pulled out of her house and thrown in prison for praying in an abortion clinic. But you know what you can do is you can sue in many cases for abusive prosecution. And also, this stuff has happened forever. What the president is doing is different. The president is taking your money and my money and going to pick the winners and losers with that money of who among his loyalists should get some of your taxpayer dollars. You support the president. You listening to me right now, you probably support the president. You've probably had a Trump sign in your yard. Maybe you wore a Make America Great Again hat, and maybe someone somewhere has treated you not nice as a result. Maybe you've lost a friend. Maybe you've been denied a job or lost a job because of your aggressive support for the president. Maybe you can't prove it, but you're pretty sure that's the case. You're not going to be able to take advantage of this money. But if you stormed into the Capitol on January 6th and were prosecuted for it, you had enough performance of loyalty to show that you should be able to take your taxpayer dollars and my taxpayer dollars and give it to the person who did that. This is a bad idea. And it is truly a bad idea because it sets the dangerous precedent for the Democrats doing the same, where your tax dollars and my tax dollars are then used to give to the loyal friends of either side. And it's a really bad idea because it writes the Democratic general election campaign message for them. It 100%, it gives the Democrats an opening in November they did not have. This is just bad politics. If you support the president doing this, if you think it was a good idea, you should have at least encouraged him to wait until after the November elections to do it. I think it's a bad idea. But also, if you think it's a good idea, you should recognize it's terrible politics right now. Donnie, you're up next. Welcome to the show.
5: Oh, thanks for taking my call.
1: Sure.
5: So I just think you're wrong about this. There were people there who should have been prosecuted, but I think everyone's focusing on those people. There were also people there who didn't do anything wrong, who really just were there, not even really trespassing. I mean, it's been proven that the government hired legions of lawyers, looked at their bank records just to see if they were in the area, if they traveled or whatever, and just went after these people for years on end. And then the Black Lives Matter protesters burning, rooting, lighting on camera were never prosecuted. I just think it was just total bias against conservative people, and it was known throughout the Biden administration they were known for that.
1: So two wrongs don't make a right. Yeah, they should have prosecuted the Black Lives Matter people. They over-prosecuted some of the Republicans. The President of the United States has pardoned those people. So why now should they get my taxpayer dollars?
5: If they were wrongfully prosecuted and they spent a lot of money defending themselves or lost their job, lost their home, they should be compensated for that.
1: But that happens to people all the time.
5: But not by the federal government.
1: Yeah, actually, it does happen by the federal government. It happens by state governments. Why should they get my taxpayer dollars because the president decided to do this? So the next time a Democrat is president, and you're going to be okay when the Democratic president sets up a $1.8 billion taxpayer fund to get to his friends?
5: I'm 100% okay. Do you believe the government wrongfully went after and prosecuted some of these people who were simply there? I mean, why would they go look for their bank records and their travel records just to see if they were even in Washington, D.C. or on that? Why would they just look to see if they were even there and then keep digging and digging when they had people on other?
1: Well, they dug, Donnie, to see if people were there to make sure they were targeting the right people. They didn't want to go after the wrong person who stormed into the Capitol on January 6th. And this, by the way, ladies and gentlemen, this is the point. And Donnie, no disrespect intended, but you, like so many Republicans, are still focused on the 2020 election and 2021. And so now we're going to have to relitigate again as Republicans 2020, 2021, while the Democrats are looking at the future. The president lives in the past, and he's gotten all of his supporters to live in the past. So you're now arguing that we should compensate people who were prosecuted by the Democrats for storming into the Capitol on January 6, 2021, and that they should be rewarded taxpayer dollars, though they've already gotten a pardon, because maybe they had to spend money on a lawyer. So you claim that you're going to be fine when the Democrats do it, but you and I both know you're not, because you'll decide that it's something different. This is a real problem. An anti-weaponization fund. The White House officials say that they're trying to solidify cracks on this. This is from the Wall Street Journal on what exactly they're going to do for this. There's not even a clear wraparound. There's not a clear wraparound for exactly who's going to be able to connect this money. Well, this is a terrible idea. And I understand your deep loyalties to the president, your outrage about abusive prosecutions. This is a terrible idea. This is a genuinely terrible idea that just fosters corruption at a time corruption is a growing problem for those surrounding the president, who there's ample evidence people are cashing in on his policies through these trading markets. This is going to be the thing that the Democrats seize on in the midterms. Forget the economy and everything else. You're going to have the economy on top of it. It's just bizarre. An anti-weaponization fund to give taxpayer dollars to the president's supporters. You've just lit on fire the federal government and killed off massive outside funding of NGOs on the argument that they were just funding the Democratic Party. And now here comes the president to do the same thing for his supporters. This is such a terrible idea. I cannot. You can be outraged at what happened to January 6 supporters, but you absolutely, if you're justifying this fund, you are writing the death warrant for the Republican Party in November by justifying this. It's absolutely absurd that the President of the United States would do this now.
0: Honest.
1: Putting your trust in me to tell you what's going on.
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1: 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Again, everything I talk about on the show, and then all the stuff I don't have time to get to, it's all in the email that comes out at noon. 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
2: Did you know there's no such thing as darkness? I mean, it's a thing, but it's not a thing. Technically, darkness is just the absence of light. Someone living in physical darkness for extended periods of time suffers physically and mentally. Darkness is disorienting and debilitating. You know, the same types of things happen to individuals and societies in a spiritual and moral sense. Look, it's not actually that hard to diagnose the darkening condition of our souls and our society. We are actually moving further away from the light. Friends, here is the elementary truth we must embrace. God is light. Jesus is the light of the world. And the further we drift from Him, the darker things will become. The need of your heart and mine and the need of our day is a genuine awakening, a real turning to God. He's the light, the antidote to the darkness. This is Tom Gray, and This Stuff Matters.
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1: 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Again, everything I talk about on the show, and then all the stuff I don't have time to get to, it's all in the email that comes out at noon. 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
2: Did you know there's no such thing as darkness? I mean, it's a thing, but it's not a thing. Technically, darkness is just the absence of light. Someone living in physical darkness for extended periods of time suffers physically and mentally. Darkness is disorienting and debilitating. You know, the same types of things happen to individuals and societies in a spiritual and moral sense. Look, it's not actually that hard to diagnose the darkening condition of our souls and our society. We are actually moving further away from the light. Friends, here is the elementary truth we must embrace. God is light. Jesus is the light of the world. And the further we drift from Him, the darker things will become. The need of your heart and mine and the need of our day is a genuine awakening, a real turning to God. He's the light, the antidote to the darkness. This is Tom Gray, and This Stuff Matters.
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1: 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I think they send me golf balls if you people actually do the referral. 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But the Van Allen Golf putter, that's what you want if you are into golf or anyone you know is into golf. All right, Eric in Amelia Island, you're up next. Welcome.
2: Thank you. I couldn't agree with you more. This is a bonehead move by Trump.
1: Yeah, I mean, this is a disaster waiting to happen for corruption and for ad campaigns for the Democrats. Essentially the message the Democrats can run is very simple. You can't afford meat, you can't afford gas, and the president's giving his supporters $1.8 billion of your taxpayer money.
2: Yeah, it's insane. It gives the Democrat a winning edge, a winning argument.
1: Yeah.
2: And it befuddles me how he can do things like this.
1: Well, okay, so for those of you who want to understand this, so there's a fund that the Justice Department administers with the Department of Treasury. It's called a judgment fund. So if the government has done something wrong, you can apply to the Justice Department and they can award you money. Congress doesn't approve the judgments every year. They just throw money into this pot. Every year it grows and the government doesn't have to seek congressional approval. And so what the president has done now is he's got the Justice Department to say, we will agree to also reimburse anyone where the government was weaponized against them. And they're not giving definitions. What does weaponization mean? The only exception, according to the Attorney General, is if you were charged with assaulting a police officer on January 6th, you can't get it. But if you stormed into the Capitol, you trespassed into the Capitol on January 6th, and it wasn't trespass, it was a riot, and you got prosecuted, now you didn't just get a pardon. Technically, you could be reimbursed your legal fees. And by the way, I think if you stormed into the Capitol as one of the rioters on January 6th, I'm fine with your prosecution. You may be offended by that, but you people, they stormed into the Capitol. But it's not just them. It's anyone. And they're saying, well, the Democrats can apply for it, too. Yeah, they can apply for it. But it's my money. It's your money. 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
6: From ABC News, I'm Stephanie Officer. The risk of a catastrophic explosion known as a BLEVE, which stands for Boiling Liquid Expanding Vapor Explosion, is now over. But Orange County's interim fire chief TJ McGovern says the storage tank at GKN Aerospace is still at some risk. ABC's Alex Stone reporting from Cypress, California.
7: Evacuation orders remain in effect for the 50,000 residents living here in this 10-square-mile zone.
8: We have a threat for a fire / small explosion and a leak.
7: Until the threat is fully eliminated, firefighters say they're working around the clock to get people back into their homes.
8: We need the public to keep to those evacuation zones.
7: Orange County prosecutors announcing they're opening a criminal probe into how this happened.
6: Memorial Day services were held across the country Monday from Arlington National Cemetery to small communities in each state. Monday, particularly difficult for the families of the veterans most recently lost. Among them, Master Sergeant Nicola Moore. The Minnesota mother, wife, and daughter was killed in an Iranian drone attack in Kuwait March 1st. Her hometown of White Bear Lake, Minnesota, showing support. Nicole's mother, Deb Staffling, spoke at the local VFW and American Legion.
9: I'm very proud of my daughter. I'm very proud of my family, the city of White Bear Lake. I just couldn't have asked for a better community to have surrounded us.
6: Master Sergeant Amore was among six U.S. service members killed in that attack. Well, this year's American Music Awards are in the books, with BTS taking the coveted Artist of the Year award. The ceremony, hosted by Queen Latifah, also saw big wins from Cat's Eye, and Billy Idol was honored with their Lifetime Achievement Award. There were also new categories, including Best Throwback Song, which the Black Eyed Peas won for their 16-year-old hit, Rock That Body. You're listening to ABC News.
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6: A first for rideshare drivers.
12: Uber and Lyft drivers in Massachusetts have successfully organized, certifying the first rideshare workers union in the country. Governor Maura Healey says she hopes it helps drivers address the rising cost of living.
13: People are dealing with the cost of everything going up, and it's important that, you know, these workers, like other workers, get paid what they deserve.
12: Bargaining decisions will require majority approval from all members who've completed 100 rides or more in the last month. Mike Dubusky, ABC News.
6: More than 20 people were taken to the hospital in Tokyo after a suspect sprayed an unknown substance in a shopping area. Colorado Springs firefighters came to the rescue of a baby red-tailed hawk that fell from its nest Sunday. Wildlife officials say the hawk's nest was on top of a four-story building. Firefighters used a ladder to bring it home. Its mother watched, like a hawk, the entire time. The summer travel season is officially underway, and with gas prices up more than 40% over last Memorial Day, families are looking for some good deals. Christian Klein, editor-in-chief of foodfamilytravel.com, suggests using hotel points and frequent flyer miles to help reduce costs.
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1: My fellow Americans, welcome. It is Eric Erickson here across the United States. The phone number is 877-973-7425. Should you wish to be on the program, I would be very happy to have you. If you text Eric, E-R-I-C-K, to 33777, you can get the show notes, the live stream, the podcast, the four things to know in the afternoon, all the social media links, everything you need to stay up to speed with the show. And you should follow me on Instagram this weekend in honor of the President of the United States. I'll be serving on my front porch, Wagyu New York Strip, served well done with ketchup to honor the President, with a Diet Coke on the side. You know, have I ever told y'all the story of how he and I found common ground? Is we like steak the same way. Don't shoot me. You are all horrified right now, changing the channel, going to some terrible talk show. I got to begin with the mythologies of the left, because the mythologies of the left are becoming pathologies on the left, and they are being hurt by the press corps. I want to start first with the autopsy of the Democratic Party. This is Jonathan Lemire on MSNBC, on Morning Joe, talking about the failures of the Democratic autopsy.
2: Democratic National Committee Chair Ken Martin yesterday released the party's long-awaited autopsy of the 2024 presidential election after he faced intense internal pressure to do so. It paints a picture of missed opportunities, even as the DNC added in multiple disclaimers to explain some of its decision-making. Among the findings, that the campaign of former Vice President Kamala Harris failed to make a, quote, affirmative case for her, and it failed to attack then-candidate Donald Trump with, in its estimation, sufficient negative firepower. Problems also included messaging that created tensions with key constituents on the economy, a late effort to organize voters, a lack of alignment between the party's main super PAC and the Harris campaign, and more. Party officials and strategists began criticizing Martin almost immediately after the report was released, saying the autopsy is missing sections, is filled with annotations questioning its methods, and does not capture fully why the party lost the election. So, Chris Matthews, a couple things here. You know, when this autopsy, it was outsourced to an outside group to do this. When they handed it back months ago, the DNC was pretty unhappy with it, and that's why Martin didn't release it. But there's been such a groundswell of people saying, hey, we want to see this. He eventually caved yesterday with a note of apology attached. He's now facing questions about whether he can hold on to that post. But we should also note what's missing from this. Like, it's almost hard to believe, but in this autopsy, there is no mention of President Biden's age and decision to stay in the race. That's not considered here, nor is the outrage by so many in the party about Gaza and the anger about the Biden administration, yeah, of which Harris was part of.
1: Now, what's so notable of the last one is that Democrats spread a conspiracy theory that the reason Kamala Harris lost was because of her lack of support for the Palestinian cause, and that the report would say so. And now the spin is there was nothing about Gaza in the report, and clearly that had something to do with it. You got that? That's become a mythology of the left. So let's just focus on the last part here first. The last part is the rumor was that the DNC autopsy would show Kamala Harris lost because she failed to aggressively support the Palestinian cause against Israel. Turns out that's not in the report at all. And so now the attack is that should have been in the report because that's one of the reasons she lost. But then also Jonathan Lemire says nothing about Joe Biden's age and staying in the race, except this is Joe Scarborough on MSNBC in March of 2024, and he is talking to Jonathan Lemire, who's nodding along with this.
3: But comparing that guy's mental state, I've said it for years now, he's cogent. Mm-hmm. But I undersold him when I said he was cogent. He's far beyond cogent. In fact, I think he's better than he's ever been intellectually. analytically, because he's been around for 50 years. And, you know, I don't know if people know this or not, Biden used to be a hothead. Sometimes that Irishman would get in front of the reasoning. Sometimes he would say things he didn't want to say. This is, and I don't really, you know what, I don't really care. Start your tape right now, because I'm about to tell you the truth. And F you if you can't handle the truth. This version of Biden, intellectually, analytically, is the best Biden ever.
1: He was talking to Jonathan LeMire at the time, who nodded along with it. And now Jonathan LeMire says, wait a second, Joe Biden in his condition wasn't in the autopsy, and that had something to do with the Democrats' loss. Okay, so which is it? But it's not just that. And the mythologies of the left. Today, members of the press corps are mourning the loss of Stephen Colbert. And they're claiming from MS Now to CNN that Stephen Colbert lost his job because he dared to defy Donald Trump. They're coming for the comedians, they said. Except at the time last year when it was announced that Stephen Colbert's show would be coming to an end, CBS News said it had nothing to do with Donald Trump and everything to do with cost savings, that his show cost too much, something like $100 million to do his show. They were losing money on it, and Colbert had something like 20 writers and refused to cut costs. He didn't want to cut costs, so they cut the show. And the Wall Street Journal and the New York Times and even CNN's Brian Stelter and others reported that actually, even off the record, behind the scenes, everyone acknowledges that the show is too expensive and they wouldn't cut costs, so they're canceling it, and it had nothing to do with Trump. Even CNN, which regularly advances Trumpian mythologies for the left, said, actually, guys, it's not being canceled because of Trump. It's being canceled because the show was too expensive and it wasn't making money and Colbert wouldn't make cuts. And yesterday, throughout the entirety of the coverage on CNN, it was all about how Stephen Colbert lost his job because he stood up to Donald Trump and mocked him. Because that's the mythology the left would have you believe. And so the press corps amplifies the mythology that Stephen Colbert lost his job for criticizing Trump. The mythology is that the Democrats lost because they weren't strident enough against Israel and pro-Palestinian, and the media amplifies that. Now, let's do James Tallarico. This is the conversation on CNN. I played it yesterday.
4: This is the race they're going to run against him. It's going to be total culture war race. They're going to use that sort of blunt a lane he thinks he has carved out around his Christian faith and his interpretation of Christianity. I think it's going to be effective. I guess one of his statements was something like, it's not clear if Jesus or God was a man or a woman, or he contains both masculine and femininity. That's going to be a problem in Texas, and it's going to be a problem for a lot of Christian voters, whether you're Latino, Black, or white.
1: Now, while she's talking, that's CNN senior political analyst, the cryon, the text at the bottom, says Trump mocks James Tallarico, falsely claiming he's a vegan who, in quotes, believes in six genders. CNN says Donald Trump falsely claims Tallarico believes in six genders. Friends, I've got the audio of James Tallarico.
5: The Democrats have a weird candidate.
6: God is non-binary. There are many more than two biological sexes. In fact, there are six.
1: You got that? That's James Tallarico saying. Now, okay, CNN can say, well, he said sexes, not genders. By the way, remember, it used to be sex was biological and gender was what was a social construct, and now they blended it all together, as I told you they would. Sex and gender are the same things. So CNN yesterday on Dana Bash's Inside Politics show said that it was false to claim James Tallarico believed there were six genders. James Tallarico actually said that. He actually said that. I just played you the audio. It's not AI. It's a real thing he said in a hearing, that there are six sexes. And CNN will say, well, he said, Trump said it was six genders. That's false. It was six sexes. But they're not clarifying why, because they wish to advance and perpetuate the progressive mythology, because the press advances the progressive mythology. This is the rest of all the crazy stuff from James Tallarico.
6: Now, existential, that we try to reduce our meat consumption. The American flag is such a complicated symbol for most of us. Prophetic voices like Jesus have helped me reckon with my own whiteness, my own masculinity. Our southern border should be like our front porch. There should be a giant welcome mat out front. No need to sit and cry over, you know, your whiteness or your masculinity. They're going to call me a radical leftist.
7: Something that you love that's not family or friends.
6: I love, I'm just saying this because it's on my mind, the trans children.
5: The Democrats have a weird candidate.
1: Yeah, I bet Tallarico loves the trans children. Y'all, the media perpetuates the mythologies of the left. They just lie for the left, and the left believes the lies because the media regurgitates it to them. Many progressives are

0: months ago, the New York Times, the Wall Street Journal, the Washington Post, and CNN all reported that was not true. And now the New York Times, the Washington Post, and CNN are all saying, yeah, he criticized Trump. That's not what your reporters said at the time. But your anchors and your pundits are saying that today, and it's not true. Your own actual news reporting refused to say it. In fact, it's like Nick Kristof of the New York Times claiming the Jews had dogs raping Palestinians. The news section of the New York Times has patently refused to report that story. If it was such a major story and there were actual witnesses, why has it not been put on the front page of the New York Times in the news section? Because it's not true. But they treated it as truth in the left-wing echo chamber, and so the left believes that. If you want to understand why progressives are taking up guns to shoot at the President of the United States and to shoot at Charlie Kirk and to shoot at Brett Kavanaugh and to attack Russ Vogt and to attack Lee Zeldin and to attack other Republicans, this is why. Because the press corps has decided to embrace the lies of the partisan progressive left and regurgitate their lies to them so that they believe things that are not true and they break from reality and their constructed reality bubble they believe is reality. And when they come outside of it and realize it's not so, how do they process it? They get really angry. They've been told for 20 years the world is coming to an end, the glaciers are going to melt, and we're all going to die, and it turns out that's not true either. But that's what the media tells them, and it's just a cycle of regurgitating left-wing lies to the left who embrace the lie as the truth and have lost the ability to distinguish between truth and lie. And is it therefore any wonder at all that people on the left can no longer even tell you what a boy and a girl are?
1: Have something to say?
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3: Did you know there's no such thing as darkness? I mean, it's a thing, but it's not a thing. Technically, darkness is just the absence of light. Someone living in physical darkness for extended periods of time suffers physically and mentally. Darkness is disorienting and debilitating. You know, the same types of things happen to individuals and societies in a spiritual and moral sense. Look, it's not actually that hard to diagnose the darkening condition of our souls and our society. We are actually moving further away from the light. Friends, here is the elementary truth we must embrace. God is light. Jesus is the light of the world. And the further we drift from Him, the darker things will become. The need of your heart and mine and the need of our day is a genuine awakening, a real turning to God. He's the light, the antidote to the darkness. This is Tom Gray, and This Stuff Matters.
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1: Did you know there's no such thing as darkness? I mean, it's a thing, but it's not a thing. Technically, darkness is just the absence of light. Someone living in physical darkness for extended periods of time suffers physically and mentally. Darkness is disorienting and debilitating. You know, the same types of things happen to individuals and societies in a spiritual and moral sense. Look, it's not actually that hard to diagnose the darkening condition of our souls and our society. We are actually moving further away from the light. Friends, here is the elementary truth we must embrace. God is light. Jesus is the light of the world. And the further we drift from Him, the darker things will become. The need of your heart and mine and the need of our day is a genuine awakening, a real turning to God. He's the light, the antidote to the darkness. This is Tom Gray, and This Stuff Matters.
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0: Greetings, welcome. It is Eric Erickson here. It is an open line Friday, 877-973-7425. There is some breaking news. Marco Rubio is at a press conference with NATO allies. He has just made some news.
4: Have you made progress today, sir, with the allies on getting the Strait of Hormuz fully back up and running? And
5: no, I would be pretty ambitious to be able to open the straits at this meeting here today. But I can tell you that what I hope there is, this is what I hope for, and this is the point I made, is we all would love to see an agreement with Iran in which the straits are open and they abandon their nuclear ambitions and so forth, their nuclear weapons ambitions. That's what we would all hope for, and that's what we're going to continue to work on, and that's what work is ongoing even as I speak to you now in that regard. But we also have to have a plan B, and plan B is, what if Iran refuses to open the straits? What if Iran decides, we refuse to open the straits, we're going to own the straits, and we're going to charge tolls for it? Okay, at that point, something has to be done about it. And I would argue that there are countries represented here today that are more deeply impacted by this than even the United States is. So all I'm saying, and I've said, and I think this has been reiterated by others, there are other countries that agree with me on this, is that we have to start thinking about, what do we do if a few weeks from now Iran decides, we don't care, we're going to keep the straits closed, we're going to sink any ship that doesn't listen to us or doesn't pay us. Then someone's going to have to do something about it. Okay, they're not just going to voluntarily reopen the straits in that scenario. So we have to start thinking about it. I raised that point today. I got a lot of nods. I got a lot of people that came up to me afterwards and acknowledged it. But we don't have an announcement for you today.
0: That is Marco Rubio speaking at the NATO summit. And yeah, there's a real possibility that a few weeks from now, the strait continues to be closed. Global oil reserves are starting to collapse. The United States is now exporting more oil than Saudi Arabia and Russia combined. The Russians, by the way, have had a massive strike on their oil facilities and refineries by the Ukrainians. The Russian front in Ukraine is starting to collapse. The Ukrainians are going in and taking back territory from the Russians. It is an unsung story of great Ukrainian success that we will get into here in a little while, as so many propagandists for the last little while have told us the Ukrainians were losing, the Ukrainians were losing, and turns out they're not losing. They've been making not only great strides, the Ukrainians have turned into a weapons manufacturer. Now, there's a side note here that's kind of ironic. During the Soviet era, the leading Soviet engineers and arms manufacturers all came from Ukraine. And after the Soviet Union collapsed, Ukraine needed to rebuild, and a lot of those weapons manufacturers turned to engineering and farming to rebuild Ukrainian food supply and capacity. With Russia's invasion, all those old engineers have remembered how to rebuild weapons. And Ukraine is now exporting drones. They're making so many drones now, they have more weaponized drones than they can actually use against the Russians. And they're beginning to sell them to the United States of America, which suddenly wants Ukraine to win this thing. And our military is more and more open about being on the side of the Ukrainians. We'll get to that. 877-973-7425 is the phone number. 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
6: From ABC News Tech Trends, the state of Rhode Island is suing the prediction markets Kalshi and Polymarket, aiming to prevent the two online companies from hosting markets where people can wager on sports. The legal action came last week, just hours after Kalshi sued Rhode Island, trying to block the state from its effort to crack down on sports betting. The publishing trust associated with Ansel Adams is now accusing an auction of using AI to colorize one of the late photographer's photos without permission. According to the trust, the black and white photo titled Moonrise, Hernandez, New Mexico was up for sale at a show hosted by the Association of International Photography Art Dealers. In a statement, they say the gallery exploited Ansel's name, reputation, and his most iconic image, while failing to identify any human artist responsible for its creation. And Starbucks now says it's going to stop using artificial intelligence to help organize inventory after the system made frequent reported errors. Mike Dubusky, ABC News.
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0: Hello, welcome. It is Eric Erickson here. The phone number is 877-973-7425. Should you wish to be on the program, I want to go to Orlando, Florida. Brian, you're going to be up next. Welcome. How are you?
19: I am blessed. Thank you, my friend. I have a question that'll make you look smart and me look stupid. If you have a good argument, you don't need to embellish it, right?
0: Sure.
19: What's keeping Iran from purchasing or getting nuclear weapons through some other nefarious power like China or North Korea or Russia? What's keeping their friends on the wrong side of things from just kind of slipping them what they want?
0: You know, I actually do know the answer to this question. Believe it or not, there actually is an answer. It's twofold. One, they could. Except the problem is that the Chinese and the North Koreans and even the Russians, to a degree, are actually deeply skeptical of giving Iran a nuclear weapon directly, in large part because they also, like the West, believe Iran would actually use a nuclear weapon. They could also get one from Pakistan, by the way. And even the Pakistanis are like, no, because you would actually use it. So they've gotten uranium from outside sources, and they've enriched uranium with outside sources. But there's a difference between enriching the uranium and actually getting the nuclear weapon. They've got to learn to build the nuclear weapon first, and the Russians and the Chinese have actually not helped Iran. They've helped Iran learn how to build nuclear reactors for power, but they have refused to help Iran attempt to convert it into a nuclear weapon. That's why Iran has such a massive missile program. They're learning rocket telemetry themselves without the help of the Russians, the Chinese, and the North Koreans, because those countries have refused to help them because they're like, we're crazy, but you're nuts. The other issue here is that Iran actually wants to learn to build the capacity itself, because one of the things Iran is doing is its belief that if it builds up its own nuclear arsenal, no one can touch them anymore. So having one nuke, yeah, they could take out Tel Aviv, and maybe they could take out Israel, but if they have 15 nukes, they can threaten the Saudis, the Emiratis, the Omanis, and get whatever they want as a shakedown artist. So that's the thing I think a lot of people don't understand here is that, it makes a ton of sense. They should just go to North Korea, China, or Russia and say, hey, we'll buy one nuke. All we want is one nuke. That's it. And Russia, China, and North Korea have been very, very open about the fact that we may think they're nuts, but they think Iran is absolutely insane, and they do not want to give them a nuclear weapon. Now, even Kim Jong-un at some point in the last 2 years talked about their growing alliance with Russia, China, Iran, and others, and suggested that each nation needed to strive for its own capacities instead of relying on the other nations to give them the unearned capacity. That's to paraphrase the quote. Yeah, the unearned capacity.
19: Even bad guys know they're too bad.
0: Yes, exactly. I mean, that's kind of the big red flag here on Iran is when the North Koreans are like, dude, we are not giving you a nuke. You'd actually use it. That tells you everything you need to know about why Iran does not need a nuclear weapon. When Kim Jong-un is talking about their quote-unquote unearned capacity, that tells you everything you need to know. Now, I wasn't going to talk about this, but now I need to. A funny thing happened on the show today. We have been inundated with phone calls from Texas all about Chip Roy, who is running for attorney general there. People cautioning me that don't I know I should not be supporting Chip Roy. I should be supporting his opponent. Did you know that the reason I'm supporting Chip Roy is, one, he's a longtime friend of mine, but two, Chip Roy's a practicing attorney. This is kind of the thing that I think people in Texas don't know. Chip Roy is running against a guy who claims to be endorsed by Donald Trump and is not, and who is he's kind of born with a silver spoon in his mouth, wealthy guy, family is from oil money, Chip Roy is actually not, and also has never practiced law. If there's a greater divide in Texas, by all accounts, Chip Roy's opponent is a nice guy. I've got friends who are supporting Chip. They're like, no, don't attack the guy. He's a nice guy, but he's never practiced law. Chip Roy, actually, his first job after getting out of law school was in the Texas Attorney General's office. He served as the Assistant Attorney General of Texas. Chip Roy's job in the Attorney General's office was to oversee the executions of criminals. He would go for the Attorney General to make sure the bad guys were executed. He worked for John Cornyn and Rick Perry. He was Ted Cruz's chief of staff. He is a lawyer by training and actually practiced law. His opponent wants to be attorney general in Texas without ever having practiced law. I know Chip. Chip is a great guy. Chip is a conservative. And you should know the name Brandon Herrera. Brandon Herrera ran against Tony Gonzalez. Tony Gonzalez is the man who is in Congress who cheated on his wife with a married woman who then set herself on fire and committed suicide. And Chip Roy came out as the only member of the Texas congressional delegation and said Tony Gonzalez has to go. And the wagons were circled around Tony Gonzalez by the leadership in Austin and by the Texas congressional delegation in Washington. Chip Roy was the only one with the moral clarity to say this guy needs to be out of Congress given what he did. And the same people who protected Tony Gonzalez are backing Chip Roy's opponent. I know Chip. He is a great man of character. All of you people who say we need good people in office, he's the good guy you want in office. He also happens to have been a practicing attorney. He knows the law, he worked in that office, and he will not have to learn what the job is about on day one. He'll be able to get in there on day one. You're worried about Sharia law in Texas? Chip Roy is the man who actually authored the legislation to crack down on the spread of the jihadist communities trying to spread through Texas. You're worried about illegal immigration. Chip Roy is the guy who passed the or authored the legislation to say while you're waiting for your asylum, you got to stay outside the country. You're worried about your taxes. Chip Roy fought to lower your taxes. Those of you in Texas who have a decision to make on Attorney General, you want a real conservative. Chip Roy has the most conservative record in Congress. And he actually practiced law, unlike his opponent, and he actually worked in the Attorney General's office. The Attorney General of Texas, Ken Paxton, is opposing Chip Roy because Chip Roy was one of his many employees who realized that the Attorney General of Texas was corrupt. And Chip ultimately left the job. And yes, Ken Paxton says Chip Roy left because he was going to be fired. Yes, because Chip Roy was one of the people who realized the extent of Ken Paxton's corruption that is going to haunt him on the campaign trail and drag down Ken Paxton's numbers, who's going to be a drag on everyone else if he is the Senate nominee. If you want an attorney general candidate in Texas who actually from day one hits the ground running and is not overwhelmed by the nature of the office because he knows the office, you people in Texas should be voting for Chip Roy in the Republican runoff in Texas. Now, I gotta ask you guys a question. Have you heard of Spencer Pratt? Have you heard of Spencer Pratt? I bet you have. Pratt is, to me, a very impressive candidate in Los Angeles. There is a lot of buzz out there online about Spencer Pratt right now. Have you seen the Spencer Pratt video? I don't have time to play all of Spencer Pratt's video where he's asked about homeless and drug policy in Texas. But it is an impressive and substantive 8 minutes where he goes into the public policies about what's perpetuating the homelessness and drug use on the streets. But listen to some of this. This is Spencer Pratt.
20: Los Angeles doesn't have a homeless problem. We have a drug problem. The DEA will tell you that over 90% of the homeless population in LA are hardcore illicit drug users.
21: How many people are using illicit drugs in the homeless community? I would say it's incredibly high.
22: 20%, 30%.
21: Of the overall problem?
22: Yeah.
21: Over 90%.
20: Cartels are operating in the open, forcing addicts to traffic drugs and murdering them when they don't meet their quota. Dogs are being killed by meth heads, and fentanyl addicts test their drugs on these innocent animals. None of my opponents are living in this reality, and all they want is more taxpayer-funded housing. You cannot fix a drug problem with more housing.
23: Spencer Pratt is exactly right. If I would have the easiest job in the world if all I had to do to treat drug addiction was put people in four walls.
24: Right,
23: put them inside and they're cured. Oh my God, we're done here. That is an insanity. And finally, somebody has the huevos to say it out loud.
20: You cannot fix LA's drug problem with street medical teams jamming Narcan up their noses and simply propping them up to overdose again and again and again until these poor souls inevitably die in the streets. But it's even worse than that. Currently, Mayor Bass and Nithya Raman are increasing the rampant drug use by using your tax dollars to hand out fentanyl needles, tourniquets, and crack pipes to addicts throughout the city.
25: Actually, the city paying for people to drive around, hand out needles and pipes and other things to use drugs.
20: By doing this, they are killing 6 to 7 people every day.
0: Now, it goes on from there, but he's got it. Everything is documented in the video. It's super substantive. His ads on Twitter have gone viral. My question is, you know who Spencer Pratt is. I know who Spencer Pratt is. Do the people of Los Angeles know who Spencer Pratt is? I ask that question not to be disrespectful because I hope the guy gets elected. But he's gone viral on social media. Does that translate into votes in Los Angeles? We're going to find out. We're going to find out. He has spent no ads. He's raised more than $600,000 in donations, $600,000 in donations of $1,000 or more. That's 10 times combined what Mayor Bass collected over the same period, combined with what was seen as a solid performance in the race's only televised debate, particularly in comparison to his closest competitor. The ads and money could help put Mr. Pratt finish at least second in the mayoral primary, which would put him in a runoff. where he would probably lose the runoff. Interestingly enough, he hasn't spent any money on ads on television. Now, I'm intrigued by that. He's gotten a lot of buzz, but he hasn't actually spent a lot of money on the ground. And I'm wondering if you and I know who Spencer Pratt is, but does that translate into voters in California? Maybe it does. I hope it does. I think the guy should win. It's been impressive. What he's done is impressive. I'm just raising this as a cautionary tale because I see it too often that too many people go viral on Twitter, and in reality, people don't actually know who they are where it matters. And I hope his campaign, I mean, I'm not in Los Angeles. I don't know. Maybe one of you listening to Los Angeles can let us know. But is his campaign attracting attention among Los Angeles voters enough that he might be able to win the Los Angeles mayoral primary? I hope he gets into runoff. The wackadoo city councilwoman, what's her name, is an ardent communist and a transplant to California who actually got her boost working in a nonprofit for homelessness that's made homelessness worse. Spencer Pratt is being attacked for living in a hotel. He's living in a hotel because he put a trailer on his land. He put a trailer on his land because of the Palisade fire that the mayor of Los Angeles has blocked the rebuilding of that neighborhood despite claiming she's trying to help people. So he and his family moved into a trailer, and he got so many death threats from progressives, they've moved into a hotel. And now he's being attacked for living in a hotel. But why is he in the hotel? Because his home burned down, and the mayor of Los Angeles has been incompetent when it comes to allowing the people of that neighborhood to rebuild. But is he getting traction? We will soon find out how much traction Spencer Pratt has gotten in Los Angeles. And we'll be able to see. The AI videos that someone has produced on his behalf have been remarkable, but they're not TV ads. They're designed to go viral on social media. And maybe this is a new way to campaign. And it may be so. I think more people in Los Angeles are on Blue Sky than Twitter, though. So will they actually see it? Will they actually see it? I don't know. I really genuinely don't know. And I'm very curious to see if we've crossed the Rubicon now in how people campaign and get traction. But my sense is that what is playing very well on social media maybe isn't translating into public support in Los Angeles in the way you or I think. Now, because he's the Republican in the race, he can make it to the runoff as the Democrats split their vote. But can he win the thing? It's Los Angeles, and he's a Republican. And how many people in Los Angeles have actually seen the viral videos? I don't know. We're going to find out.
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0: 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Again, everything I talk about on the show, and then all the stuff I don't have time to get to, it's all in the email that comes out at noon. 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
1: Did you know there's no such thing as darkness? I mean, it's a thing, but it's not a thing. Technically, darkness is just the absence of light. Someone living in physical darkness for extended periods of time suffers physically and mentally. Darkness is disorienting and debilitating. You know, the same types of things happen to individuals and societies in a spiritual and moral sense. Look, it's not actually that hard to diagnose the darkening condition of our souls and our society. We are actually moving further away from the light. Friends, here is the elementary truth we must embrace. God is light. Jesus is the light of the world. And the further we drift from Him, the darker things will become. The need of your heart and mine and the need of our day is a genuine awakening. are real, turning to God. He's the light, the antidote to the darkness. This is Tom Gray, and This Stuff Matters.
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0: 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Again, everything I talk about on the show, and then all the stuff I don't have time to get to, it's all in the email that comes out at noon. 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
1: Did you know there's no such thing as darkness? I mean, it's a thing, but it's not a thing. Technically, darkness is just the absence of light. Someone living in physical darkness for extended periods of time suffers physically and mentally. Darkness is disorienting and debilitating. You know, the same types of things happen to individuals and societies in a spiritual and moral sense. Look, it's not actually that hard to diagnose the darkening condition of our souls and our society. We are actually moving further away from the light. Friends, here is the elementary truth we must embrace. God is light. Jesus is the light of the world. And the further we drift from Him, the darker things will become. The need of your heart and mine and the need of our day is a genuine awakening, a real turning to God. He's the light, the antidote to the darkness. This is Tom Gray, and This Stuff Matters.
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1: 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Amy, you're up next. Welcome.
2: Hey, Eric, question for you. Why not just let Texas and Paxton go versus spending all that money to save that seat and possibly win all these other seats that you've been talking about?
1: I think everyone would hate to see Texas go to a guy like Tallarico, myself included. So there will be people step up. Although I will tell you, Amy, I have heard from a number of very prominent Republicans in Texas that we should not worry about the cost of the race because there are so many millionaires in Texas who are Republicans who hate Tallarico, that they will fund it themselves. I'm like, good. Cause I don't think we should spend a penny in Texas helping Ken Paxton. I think he's damaged goods. And if he loses, maybe these people in Texas will learn that you gotta not support serial adulterers who have also been indicted and impeached. Honest to God, I think I would rather Paxton than Tallarico. I mean, look, if the Democrats can support a Nazi in Maine, Ken Paxton's many things, but he's no Nazi. James Tallarico is actually a freak show, who believes that there are six sexes and says bizarre things and orders vegan tacos in Texas. I don't want that guy anywhere near the Senate. But man, I hope that the Texas Republicans will go with Cornyn. If they really care about character, go with Cornyn. This is my frustration with so many people. Like, oh, the country's going to hell. Look at all these people we keep electing to office who have such poor character. When are we going to get good people? And here's John Cornyn, who's never cheated on his wife. They're like, screw that guy. He took this vote that I don't like. I'm going to go with the guy who's been indicted, impeached, and cheated on his wife multiple times. And then they're going to still lament about the decline in culture in the country. Texas Republicans have a chance to say that character counts. I just unfortunately think that too many people other than me and some of you no longer, they don't really care about character anymore. And I wish they would. It's an open line Friday, 877-973-7425 if you want to be on the program. Now I got to tell you about Vision Computers, because if you're buying a computer or you're building a computer, Vision Computers can build it for you. 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
6: From ABC News, I'm Stephanie Officer. Deal or no deal, it's not clear as President Trump offers another take on negotiations with Iran. ABC's Ian Pannell.
7: The president repeatedly talking up a deal with Iran, but after weeks of war, an agreement between the U.S. and Iran appears as elusive as ever.
8: They're never going to have a nuclear weapon, and they know that. They know that.
9: But Iran again contradicting U.S. claims, saying many of the issues have been dealt with, but a signed agreement isn't imminent. And crucially, it's not discussing its nuclear program.
6: Heavy rain leading to flooding in many places put a damper on the holiday. There were even a few rescues this Memorial Day weekend. ABC's Gio Benitez.
10: Those record-breaking numbers of holiday travelers are making the long trip home after a weekend that for many was a washout from the rain-soaked Jersey Shore to the swamped drivers on Interstate 65 south of Birmingham. North of Corpus Christi, a flash flood emergency.
11: Give me the baby.
10: First responders racing to pluck a baby from a car that drove into floodwaters in Beeville, Texas.
11: I got the baby out.
10: Using their jacket to cover the child, everyone is okay.
6: New Jersey Governor Mikey Sherrill was denied entry today to Delaney Hall, the ICE detention facility in Newark. It's the scene of ongoing protests and a hunger strike. Many relatives scheduled to see their loved ones there today reportedly were also denied. Democratic New Jersey Congressman Rob Menendez Jr. at Delaney Hall earlier.
12: The reason they want to make this as hard as possible, they won't let the governor in, is because they don't want us to tell the stories of what's happening inside. Because when we tell the stories, everyone in New Jersey and people across the country realize this is not who we are as a country, but a reflection of who we are in this moment under the Trump administration.
6: The New York Knicks punched their tickets to the NBA Finals, beating the Cleveland Cavaliers badly on their home court, 130-93, making the Knicks the Eastern Conference champion. It's their first trip to the finals since 1999. You're listening to ABC News.
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6: Uber and Lyft drivers in Massachusetts have formed the first rideshare worker union in the country.
14: This is a historic day for the state, for the country. We have Lyft and Uber drivers being able to unionize. That means better pay, better wages for them, for their families. So it's a really good thing.
6: That is Governor Maura Healey. She also added that, quote, people are dealing with the cost of everything going up, and it's important that these workers, like other workers, get paid what they deserve, and that's what this is about. In a statement, Lyft says it's committed to engaging in good faith because, quote, Lyft does well when drivers do well. A heat wave in Europe is sending French Open fans to the sprinklers. Norway's Casper Ruud said he felt like a zombie during his set. For years, officials have focused on cleaning up the Hudson River, considered one of the largest Superfund sites in the country, thanks to two GE plants that dumped forever chemicals into the water. But New York State health officials are changing the current situation.
15: Just this year, after 5 decades, they said that everyone is allowed to eat some fish from the river. There are some pretty strict guidelines based on those remediation efforts. For example, me, As a relatively healthy young man, I can eat 4 servings of fish a year.
6: That's ABC's Peter Haralambos. Brazil's government has committed $617 million to foster investment in the Amazon. Money will support sustainable tourism, improving infrastructure, and expanding economic activity based on natural resources. I'm Stephanie Officer, ABC News.
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17: All across America, we are Red Eye Radio. He is Eric Harley, and I'm Gary McNamara. Good morning.
18: Welcome. Hello.
17: You know, it is really interesting because we were just talking about, you know, Cory Booker over the weekend saying we need to get new leadership here.
18: Yeah.
17: And this is all based on the polls showing that Kamala Harris is still the runaway leader for Democrats.
18: Yeah.
17: For 2028.
18: Right.
17: And every Democrat knows this can't be it. We can't do that.
18: Right, right.
17: Yet the polls show the Democrat voters want Kamala.
18: Right.
17: They don't like anybody else.
18: No.
17: She's the top by a wide margin. Now, they've already said we can't get the, you know, donors don't want her.
18: Yeah, big donors, you know, they're source stories, but they're saying they're not there. And we've always said follow the money, and that goes back to the 2020 thing, not just with her, but it relates to anybody who's running. But we go back with her to the 2020 thing, and she never made it to 2020. She dropped out in December of 2019 because the money just ran out. There was no big money there.
17: And so when you look at the state of the Democratic Party and you look at the state of the Republican Party, everything about the Republican Party right now, when you think about it, we even mentioned the Daily Mail UK source story that J.D. Vance is, you know, we mentioned this earlier, is not considering. We have doubts as to the credibility of what they're accusing and their sources. But the fact is, even in that article, what are they talking about? They're talking about, well, Vance may have a difference of opinion with Trump, which could be a problem. Well, what's the opinion about? Well, it's about foreign policy. It's about investment. You know, it's about foreign policy. It's about wars, whatever. That's an issue.
18: Yeah.
17: Right? Mm-hmm. It's an issue.
18: Mm-hmm.
17: And who is the best at defending Trump on the issues? Marco Rubio. That's the gist of the story. Now, how much of it's true or not, we don't know. But even the arguments about that. You know, I was reading a story from the Wall Street Journal. They've had a couple of stories in the last couple of weeks. What the hell's going on with Republicans? When did they get so union friendly? You saw the railroad thing from last week.
18: Right.
17: Where in Europe, they run a train with one engineer.
18: Mm-hmm.
17: And now the Trump administration, pushed by Donald Trump and promoted by Trump, says, no, they need two. It's like, well, they don't need two. They only need one. Yeah, right. But this is what the union leadership wants, and Trump wants to give it to the union leadership.
18: Right.
17: There's another one about the negotiation. If a new union comes into a company, if they can't come to an agreement with management in a couple of days, it's taken away from the people of the union to negotiate with the management and goes to basically an arbitrator, which is what they want.
18: Right.
17: Because the arbitrators come in a new situation, and they said more than often favor the union over the management. And it's a new union, and they said these negotiators really don't know. Let the people, let the worker versus the company argue what the issues are. Don't be bringing an independent arbitrator for every single thing over a period of time and put it in federal law.
18: Right.
17: But that's where the Republican Party, and they said the Democrats are going to vote for this. They'll all vote for it, but the Republicans are pushing it.
18: Mm-hmm.
17: But the fact is the Republicans are becoming where Democrats were 10, 15, 20 years ago.
18: Yeah.
17: And this is because when Trump, especially when he ran last time, you know, when Biden was in there. And I think part of it was the Keystone pipeline.
18: Mm-hmm, mm-hmm.
17: And also the whole when the union leadership started agreeing with the EV mandates and finally you had the rank and file said, we don't want this. And right. So union leadership has become more friendly with Republicans. My point is you have Republicans are debating all these issues. They're debating it because you have conservatives going, no, Mr. President, what are you doing? You know, our job as Republicans is not to cater to union leadership.
18: Right. Right.
17: You know, to make sure we have a, you know, vibrant economy. Yes. But not to cater. That's an issue, right? It's an issue going back and forth.
18: Sure.
17: And so all the things that Republicans are discussing right now is about the issues. Where do we stand on the issues? The biggest, you know, debate when you look at it with Republicans has been on the SAVE Act. And those three Republicans still won't get you to 60 in the Senate. But it's still always, why aren't they agreeing, you know, with the president here? Everything here that we're dealing with today, the Texas primary.
18: Mm-hmm.
17: A lot of it's based on, would you agree with Trump on the issues? Well, this guy, you know, Cornyn didn't agree with Trump here, here, and here. Therefore, you need to vote for Paxton.
18: Right. Yeah.
17: You know, I mean, that's that. But it's all based on issues. The Democrats are completely different. They all are unified on the issues.
18: Mm-hmm.
17: They're as radical as can be. They haven't changed on anything. And when they say they're looking for new leadership, they're not looking for new ideas. They're looking for someone. Look, this is why Taylor Rico won against Jasmine Crockett. And it was talked about all the time. Democrats are saying, you know something? The public has had enough of black radicals. We need to have a white man radical. They're more willing to accept a white man radical than they are a black woman radical. It's all identity politics.
18: Mm-hmm.
17: Yeah. But both. Is there a difference of opinion on any issue?
18: No.
17: With Jasmine Crockett
18: No.
17: and Taylor Rico?
18: No.
17: None. They both believe the same insane thing. It's who can market the insanity. And that's why it's getting to be fun as the Democrats have this, you know, internal now identity politics fight going back and forth. And remember, even the Jasmine Crockett, people that supported her.
18: Right.
17: Even the Democrats won't support a black woman anymore.
18: Well, see? We saw that with Kamala back in 2019. She blamed America for, and of course, it was a primary season, so it wasn't America. It was her own party for being bigoted. And then you look at the bigotry that goes on. He's got a Nazi tattoo. Well, but he was angry. I mean, they fully embraced it. They're promoting it at every turn while trying to promote this idea that we're not bigots. The other side, they're the bigots.
17: All right, let's go Nazi. Go Nazi.
18: Yeah.
17: You dang bigots. Trump, you're Hitler. All right, where's the real Nazi? Oh, right. That guy. Let's vote for him.
18: Yeah. Elon Musk waves at a crowd. All of a sudden, he's Hitler.
17: Yeah, exactly. But it's all, but when you look at it, you know, that it's all the imagery for the Democrats. They're not changing at all onto any of their radical positions whatsoever. They are still as radical as you can get. And that's the difference. The Republicans are arguing the issues.
19: Yeah.
17: The Democrats. And there is a, by the way, there is, there is a part of the Democratic Party. Sometimes Trump's a part of it. Just support me.
18: Right.
17: Just support me, you know, and I mean that, I'm not saying it doesn't exist, but that's not what drives the party. It may drive certain individuals and say, you should agree with Trump all the time.
19: Yeah.
17: And other people go, no, I don't think so. Not on this and not on this and not on this. And that was part of the debate you're seeing right now on the whole union thing. They're like, why is Trump cozying up to the union leadership? Why are certain Republicans? Mm-hmm. Why is Josh Hawley? Why on fiscal issues is Josh Hawley starting to sound like a, you know, a socialist?
19: Right.
17: What's going on here? What happened? And other Republicans are going after other Republicans, but what's it based on? Issues.
19: Yeah.
17: Democrats right. all believe the same crazy things today. They right. believe in open borders. They believe in the radical transgender movement. They believe in the misogyny of the and the sexism of the radical transgender movement. They believe in the threatening of young women if young women don't agree with it. They continue to agree with the identity politics. We saw that came up in the autopsy.
19: Yeah.
17: That was the one thing that was
19: yeah.
17: true.
19: Yeah.
17: The autopsy, the one thing that was true, well, a couple of things were true in the Democrat autopsy. And that is, they said, we need to stop with the identity politics. That's judging people by groups and not as individuals. That's the racism that is systemic and institutionalized inside the Democratic Party, and they know it.
19: Yep.
17: But they can't get away from it. It's the core of who they are. And so they're just trying to find, they're trying to, the Democrats are trying, let's go back to the old movie. The Democrats are trying to find the great white hope.
18: Yeah. No, they are. At every turn. Look, they have their meeting as a party, as an organization. They have their big meeting. They spend 3 days going over their new DEI rules. And the two leaders they end up with on the fourth day are two white guys.
17: And then they want them both out.
18: Right.
17: Well, the one's gone.
18: Yeah.
19: Haven't heard much from him, from Hogue. Hog, whatever his name is. I haven't heard from him much.
18: Yeah, neither have I. And the one thing he said, what did he say? Basically, was we need more radicals to appeal to my age group, his age group, being, you know, in that 18 to 35 range.
17: Which is exactly what the Republican Party, or excuse me, what the Democratic Party is trying to do right now.
18: That's exactly what they're trying to do. And I thought to myself, that should have been not something that basically got him kicked out of the, you know, the party. Well, it should have been something that they were promoting and chanting.
17: Well, but they can't. They have to pretend that they're not.
19: I forgot about that part. You're still pretending.
17: Well, will you start paying attention to what's going on in the world, please?
18: No, but here's the thing. But then they don't. You know, they really don't pretend anymore. Yeah, it's a Nazi tattoo, but that was then, this is now. They don't pretend.
17: I still heard it over the weekend. The justification. It's still my all-time favorite, because it's so bad, you know, political twist. And that is, he had the Nazi tattoo. He had some of those beliefs, but that's because he was so angry. He was so angry at the injustice that's going on.
19: Yeah.
17: Oh, so angry Nazis are okay.
19: Yeah, I guess.
17: Content and happy Nazis? Nah. Even though I will admit, they might have a point, because I've never met a content and happy Nazi.

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0: He is Eric Cronin. I'm Gary McNamara. The other thing I liked over the weekend, this is something that I just saw. I don't know. Everybody probably has a different perspective on it, but the number of political analysts talking about the fact that, man, I mean, the way that's looking for the Democrats, it's going to be Kamala again.
1: Well, you had a couple of key top Democrats. Well, well-known Democrats. that basically said over the weekend at different points, you know, the party needs new leadership. Cuomo was one of them.
0: Yeah.
1: You know, the party needs new leadership. Yep. And that's, they all know it. Every one of them know it. But the party itself, the actual organization, the Democratic Party, has to pretend like everything's fine, right?
0: Well, the one thing is, and we talked about this last week and probably the week before that also, and probably the week before that, is the Republicans have a ton of money. And as we know, donors do not want to support Kamala Harris again.
2: Yeah.
0: And so it's really interesting that the rank and file of the Democratic Party still is looking at her as horrible as she was as their top candidate. The donors don't want anything to do with her.
2: Right.
0: And you look at a lot of Democrats overall right now in what the DNC has as compared to the RNC, and it's not even close.
2: Yeah.
0: So they look at it and they go, yeah, but we're still performing well, and our party still supports us. But are donors going to be a problem for 2028?
1: Well, Cory Booker, you know, basically saying that the party, quote, desperately needs new leadership. Cory Booker saying that.
0: I thought he was the new leadership.
1: Well, I was going to say, he's probably thinking he needs to be the new leadership. I don't know.
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8: From ABC News, I'm Sherry Preston. Secretary of State Marco Rubio telling reporters overnight that as soon as an agreement with Iran is reached, the Strait of Hormuz will reopen.
9: It's going to take a couple days to settle on, even down to the disagreements over a word, sentence. So we'll have to work through that.
8: The U.S. military, meantime, carrying out what it says were self-defense strikes in southern Iran, including on missile launcher sites and on boats placing mines. In western Lebanon, an Israeli strike on a village has left a dozen people dead. Republicans in Texas are voting today in a runoff for the primary that will determine which Republican faces off against Democrat James Tallarico for Senate this November. Here's ABC News Deputy Political Director Ben Siegel.
10: President Trump weighed in the runoff here, endorsed Ken Paxton, who is running a primary challenge against Senator John Cornyn, a four-term veteran of the Senate. Someone from the George Bush wing of the party predates this Donald Trump moment of the Republican Party. And it's just sort of this new test of what the Republican Party is, who is a Republican in this last phase of the Trump administration, of President Trump's two terms in office.
8: That evacuation zone around the failing chemical tank in Southern California is shrinking after officials in Orange County said the worst case scenario of a catastrophic explosion has been averted.
11: This would have been a huge chemical explosion, and it would have set off likely other chemical explosions from other tanks that are around it. Wow. And at other properties around the aerospace manufacturing center. So, yeah, this would have been a big deal. So they cleared out 10 square miles all around the area. At the peak, there were 50,000 people who were told they had to evacuate.
8: ABC's Alex Stone in Los Angeles. In New York,
12: it's time to party like it's 1999. No truer words have ever been spoken.
8: ESPN's Ryan Field as the New York Knicks head back to the finals for the first time since 1999 after beating the Cavs. You're listening to ABC News.
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8: Memorial Day services held across the country on Monday, including in White Bear Lake, Minnesota, where Master Sergeant Nicole Ammer was from. She was killed in Kuwait on March 1st in an Iranian drone attack. This is her mother, Deb Safsline.
15: I think everybody who serves for their country, and they do expect to come home. So it's very difficult. It's very sad.
8: Ammer was one of six U.S. service members who were killed in that attack. A plea from Pope Leo, do not forget about humanity in the age of technology.
16: In his first ever papal encyclical, the Pope recognizing AI's power to heal, connect and educate, but underlining the need to protect human dignity in an age when technology threatens to replace so many jobs and change the way we live.
17: Artificial intelligence now demands to be disarmed, freed from logics that turn it into an instrument of domination, exclusion, and death.
16: The Pope joined on stage by Chris Olar, co-founder of AI company Anthropic, who has been calling for the same regulations for years.
8: It's ABC's Tom Sophie Burridge at the Foreign Desk. Google could be facing a fine in Europe of hundreds of millions of dollars. A German newspaper reporting the EU is preparing its largest fine ever for Google breaking rules in the Digital Markets Act. Ferrari has unveiled its first all-electric car. The four-door Luce was developed with the help of iPhone designer Joni Ive and will go on sale later this year. Sherry Preston, ABC News.
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18: That follows him everywhere.
19: Republican Senator John Cornyn appeared on Fox News. Paxton settled state securities fraud charges in 2015 and was impeached and acquitted in 2023, and his wife filed for divorce during the Senate campaign. Cornyn beat Paxton by about one percentage point in the March primary, but neither reached the 50% to win the nomination. Whoever wins tonight will face Democrat James Tallarico in November.
20: Let's turn to the world of sports now, Karen, because New York Knicks fans this morning are partying like it's 1999, and Bloomberg sports reporter John Stashower tells us why. John?
21: All right, Nathan, since that year, those fans have endured some very bad Knicks teams. Well, now they got a very good one. A team that keeps winning by lopsided scores. When Game 4 in Cleveland ended, the Knicks won by 37.
22: Believe it, Knicks fans, for the first time in 27 years, the New York Knicks are going to the NBA Finals. The dream season continues, and hopes of ending a decades-long championship drought are very much alive.
21: Hey, ESPN had the call. After a second straight series sweep, Knicks will bring an 11-game winning streak to the finals against the Spurs or the Thunder. The finals will begin a week from tomorrow. Much more coming up in sports. John Stashower, Bloomberg Radio.
19: All right, John, thank you. We turn to the markets now, where futures are higher as we begin the holiday shortened trading week. The Dow Jones Industrial Average is at a record high. The S&P 500 coming off 8 straight weekly gains.
20: And Karen, Kevin Warsh is beginning his first full week as chairman of the Federal Reserve. Bloomberg's John Tucker is here with more on the new Warsh era. John.
23: Yeah, he's got his work cut out for him, Nathan. With President Trump dead set on lower rates, bond investors betting Warsh will focus on fighting inflation. And that's pretty much ruling out a rate cut. Nathan Sagal is with BlackRock.
24: The market's expecting a hike. I think some of the tailwinds in the U.S. economy certainly suggest a strong economy. There's AI capex.
23: Warsh assumes leadership as a growing number of other Fed officials abandoned their easing bias. With the Iran war unleashing the biggest inflation surge since 2023, traders are pricing in that the Fed is virtually certain to start raising rates by December. Two-year Treasury yields, the most sensitive to Fed policy expectations, they climbed to as much as 4.14% Friday. That's the highest in more than a year, although this morning Treasuries are catching a bid. In New York, I'm John Tucker, Bloomberg Radio.
19: All right, John, thank you. Well, Pope Leo is adding his voice to a heated debate over the extent to which governments should regulate artificial intelligence. In a landmark address to the Catholic Church, the Pope said the powerful tool requires rules to protect human dignity and the common good.
17: Artificial intelligence needs to be disarmed. The word is strong, I know, but deliberately chosen because this moment needs words capable of attracting attention, awakening consciences, and indicating paths forward.
19: And the Pope says AI needs to be freed from monopolistic control, shifting away from using it to achieve geopolitical or commercial gains.
20: Staying in Rome, Karen, Ferrari has unveiled its first fully electric car. It's a five-seat model, costs $640,000, and reaches 62 miles an hour in 2.5 seconds. But Ferrari shares are heading in reverse this morning. They're down about 6%, suggesting investors may have been disappointed with the look.
19: Well, a It's time now for a look at some of the other stories making news in New York and around the world. And for that, we're joined by Bloomberg's Michael Barr. Michael, good morning.
0: Good morning, Karen. Protesters clashed with federal agents outside an ICE facility in Newark, New Jersey, amid reports of inhumane conditions. Governor Mikey Sherrill and other elected officials joined demonstrators to demand better care for the detainees at Delaney Hall. Some family members say their loved ones are not receiving critical medication and pregnant women are being ignored. The governor, who's calling for the facility to be shut down, said she was turned away.
1: We've been working with ICE to get into the facility. I was just denied that this morning. I was hoping actually, well, we certainly will, and that's what I've committed to doing, is continuing to try to do that.
0: Delaney Hall is privately run with about 300 detainees. The head of the World Health Organization warned that the rapidly growing Ebola outbreak in the Democratic Republic of Congo and Uganda will get worse before it gets better. More than 900 cases and more than 220 deaths have been reported in the Congo. Dr. Darian Sutton.
3: There are many people who are skeptical of the aid that is coming in. There have been extreme limitations in foreign aid that has been ongoing. That leads to a lack of trust within the community with public health workers. And so now just throwing money at it is becoming exceptionally difficult, as it's causing a lot of fear, panic, and turmoil within the community that's already plagued by conflict as well as displacement.
0: Dr. Darian Sutton spoke to ABC. A major turning point for residents in Southern California who've been forced from their homes due to a damaged chemical tank. Authorities say there's no longer a risk of a large explosion. Of the 50,000 Garden Grove residents originally ordered to evacuate, officials say about two-thirds have now been allowed to go home. Global news 24 hours a day and whenever you want it with Bloomberg News Now. I'm Michael Barr, and this is Bloomberg, Karen.
19: All right, Michael Barr, thank you. Time now for the Bloomberg Sports Update. It's brought to you by Flushing Bank, and here's John Stashower. John, good morning.
21: Good morning, Karen. Shocking enough to win 11 consecutive playoff games. It had only happened three times before, but even more so to win almost all of them in blowout fashion. But that's the way it's been going for the Knicks for now more than a month, and more the same. Game four in Cleveland.
4: Deuce McBride hits the three-pointer. Hart pushes out to Shannon, fakes the three, sidestep, another three-pointer, puts it in. Knicks are red hot once again. Alvarado tries a three. Towns on the flush.
21: ESPN, the calls. That was part of a 20-0 first half run. Knicks 130, the Cavs 93. They've won the 11 in a row by an average of 24 points. The three series clinching road wins have been by an average of 39 points. Everyone contributed, including Josh Hart.
5: This team is a very selfless group. And at the end of the day, we know we're willing to sacrifice our own individual performance or stats or accolades for the betterment of the team. And when you have not just one, two, or three, but a whole team of those kind of guys and that kind of character, it puts you in a position to be successful.
21: Off to the finals. Knicks await the West winners. Spurs and Thunder are tied at two with Game 5 tonight at OKC. The hockey much closer. Carolina and Montreal, a second straight overtime game and a second straight 3-2 win for the Hurricanes. They lead the series 2-1. Baseball's first no-hitter since 2024. Houston Astros won 9-0 at Texas. Japanese rookie Tatsuya Imai went the first six innings. The last two were thrown by Alimber Santa in his Major League debut. The Yankees on an Anthony Volpe two-run single the ninth inning, won 4-3 at Kansas City. That's their second straight ninth inning win. They gained on Tampa Bay, who lost a wild one at Baltimore, 9-7 in 13 innings. The Mets bats quiet again, a 7-2 home loss to Cincinnati. John Stashower, Bloomberg Sports, Karen Nathan.
19: All right, John, thank you. S&P futures up 0.7%, up about 50 points. Dow futures up 0.5% or 238 points. NASDAQ futures up 1% or 304 points. And the 10-year Treasury yield 4.49%.
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20: Good morning. I'm Nathan Hager. The U.S. and Iran are clashing once again near the Strait of Hormuz, even as both sides tout progress toward an interim peace deal. Secretary of State Marco Rubio says the Strait does remain a sticking point.
2: I need to reopen. What's happening there is unlawful. It's illegal. It's unsustainable for the world. It's unacceptable.
20: With Secretary of State Marco Rubio joining us this morning from Jerusalem is Bloomberg News reporter Dan Williams. Dan, catch us up on the strikes this morning and what they mean for the potential for an extended ceasefire. Good morning.
6: Nathan, good morning. In terms of what they mean, it's unclear yet whether these are parting shots ahead of the long-hoped-for peace deal or shots across the bow ahead of escalation. In any event, overnight, U.S. forces fired on what they said were Iranian vessels laying mines in a part of the Strait of Hormuz, that critical waterway that's really been dominating headlines and roiling energy markets since its closure many weeks ago, first by Iran, then by the United States. There was also an American strike targeting a missile site nearby, presumably a missile site that could have been used to threaten shipping by the Iranians. Iran, in turn, said it's been firing at U.S. air activity overhead. So the meaning is that this really does remain a shooting war. The sides remain far apart. We have had talk in recent days, 5 days, 6 days now, of progress. However, when you actually look at the details in those reams and reams of rhetoric and media reports, it would appear that when it comes to the core issues in dispute, the future of the Strait of Hormuz, the future of what remains of Iran's nuclear program and the like, they remain far apart. So I don't think anyone should predict a deal anytime soon.
20: How involved is Israel in what is happening right now? We've heard reports of new strikes targeting Hezbollah in Lebanon, but has Israel been involved in what's been happening between the U.S. and Iran as well?
6: There was an Iranian report alleging that Israel had taken part in those airstrikes in the Hormuz waterway. Israel has denied that. It does have its hands full in Lebanon next door. It's worth remembering Israel is all the way across the region, at least 1,000 miles away from Iran. That's a theater where the Americans are very capable of carrying out small-scale strikes of the type we saw overnight without Israeli assistance. Meanwhile, the Israelis are trying to isolate Lebanon away from those deals. Iran wants a comprehensive ceasefire as part of any deal with the United States. There's a good reason for this. It wants to preserve Hezbollah in Lebanon, its significant guerrilla ally, really a jewel in the crown of its years-long effort to build up a proxy network in the region. And Israel is determined, if it can, to dismantle Hezbollah through force and through U.S.-hosted and U.S.-sponsored ceasefire talks with the Lebanese government, a government that says it also wants to defang Hezbollah internally, though it hasn't managed to do so this far. So yes, the Israelis have been active on the Lebanese front. Hezbollah has as well. It's been bedeviling Israelis with a new kind of low-tech kamikaze attack that's been bleeding Israeli forces and driving Israeli northern communities to shelter or away from that border area, being very disrupted. Israel, in turn, has killed hundreds of Lebanese since this ceasefire or semblance of a ceasefire in Lebanon was declared. The Israeli Prime Minister Netanyahu says those have included 600 Hezbollah fighters. So he's obviously trying to rally internal support for what he's been doing or his government's been doing in Lebanon. However, it appears he plans to escalate now, given Israel's failure to stem those Hezbollah attacks.
20: Appreciate the update, Dan. As always, thank you for being with us. That is Bloomberg reporter Dan Williams joining us this morning from Jerusalem. Karen.
19: Nathan, repeating some of our top stories this morning, Russian Foreign Minister Sergei Lavrov has told Secretary of State Marco Rubio to evacuate U.S. citizens and diplomats from Kyiv. In a statement, Lavrov said the Kremlin plans to continue heavy strikes on the Ukrainian capital. The drawn-out expensive race for U.S. Senate in Texas ends today. Republican incumbent John Cornyn is facing Trump-endorsed State Attorney General Ken Paxton after another candidate picked up a majority in the March primary. And the New York Knicks are back in the NBA Finals for the first time since 1999. They swept the Cleveland Cavaliers in a Game 4 rout last night, 130-93. We have more on those stories coming up on Bloomberg Daybreak on a day when futures are on the rise. S&P futures up 0.7%, up more than 50 points. And Dow futures, they're up 0.4%. NASDAQ futures up 1.1%. This is Bloomberg.
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6: Next, little change. The euro 1.1642 against the dollar. British pound 1.3480. The yen 159.15. And Bitcoin's down 0.5% at $76,800. That's a Bloomberg Business Flash. Now here's Michael Barr with more on what's going on around the world. Michael.
7: Darren, thank you very much. The U.S. military said that it carried out self-defense strikes in southern Iran, including on missile launch sites and boats placing mines, even as President Trump said on social media that negotiations were proceeding nicely. The renewed fighting underscores the fragile ceasefire between the U.S. and Iran, with talks over an interim deal ongoing and the U.S. demanding that Iran end enrichment and surrender highly enriched uranium. Pope Leo said artificial intelligence should be disarmed to protect humanity from its dangers, calling for making AI more human-friendly and freeing it from monopolistic control. The Pope warned about the dangers of using computing in software, saying no algorithm can make war morally acceptable. New York is back in the NBA Finals for the first time since 1999. The Knicks beat Cleveland 130-93 to finish the sweep. In baseball, the Yankees, Orioles, and Nationals won. The Mets lost. Global news 24 hours a day and whenever you want it with Bloomberg News Now. I'm Michael Barr, and this is Bloomberg.
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10: 6:24 on Wall Street. Let's check the front pages once again with Bloomberg's Alexis Christopher. Start with this one on the Bloomberg Terminal, Alexis, on the world's biggest housing bubble and what it means for that area's economy. Good morning.
4: Good morning. And we're talking about New Zealand. So it is experiencing this prolonged downturn in the housing market. The median home price in New Zealand is now down 16% from its peak back in 2021. And

0: Experts say it just exposes the country's dependence on ever-rising home values. The slump has been triggered, they say, by higher borrowing costs and weaker migration. That is dragging on growth. It's hitting household wealth and really reshaping how people there are thinking about real estate. It's only home to around 5 million people, New Zealand, so they say it's a tiny but extreme example of what happens when a housing boom goes bust and the economy relies so heavily on it. And it really highlights a dilemma confronting governments around the world, right? How to make home ownership more affordable without chipping away at wealth and weighing on the overall economy.
1: Well, Alexis, the New York Post has a story about how trading cards are now a $50 billion global industry, and their comeback is just getting started. I know, excuse me while I run down to the basement.
2: I gave all mine away years ago.
0: Well, apparently they're not nerdy anymore. It's cool to have a collection. Trading cards have been around for more than a century. But, you know, social media has sort of breathed new life into them, sort of rebooted this once iconic childhood hobby. And now predictions are it could hit $90 billion by 2032. They say trading cards are not just competing with stamps or coins anymore. They're competing with TikTok, Twitch, sporting events, and somehow they say they're still willing. Not everyone is convinced, though, that this boom is going to last. Some suggest there could be similarities to the NFT craze. Remember the non-fungible tokens? Yeah. They briefly had their moment right before collapsing.
2: Well, at least trading cards you can hold in your hand. And you can also hold those pre-made meals at Costco in your hand. Is this what this Business Insider story is about, the must-have staples?
0: Apparently, so the person who wrote this article has had a Costco executive membership for about a decade. That's like double the regular membership. It comes with all these other perks. But they outline 11 staples for easy weeknight meals. And a couple of them I thought were pretty cool. Taylor Farms salad kits. I've seen those. I've had those.
2: I have those all the time. Yes.
0: They make life easy. And Kirkland signature blackened salmon and meatloaf. Kirkland, of course, is the Costco brand.
2: Yep.
0: And then Daphne's gyros, beef and lamb gyros. They say they put that in between naan. The stone, I think there's a brand there of naan bread at Costco, and they make Mediterranean tacos. So those are a few ideas for your weeknight meals, guys.
1: Well, okay, gyros or gyros? I mean, are we going to talk about that too?
0: You know,
1: how
0: if you're going to go Greek, it is a gyro.
1: Okay.
0: Yeah. Okay, I'm just saying, as your resident Greek.
1: Also, the stuffed peppers at Costco, we do that for easy weekday meals. They're already made. You just pop them in the oven. All right, so Alexis Christophorus, it really are. Thank you for checking the front pages for us this morning. Up next, the latest on the situation in Iran with new attacks by both sides. That's coming up in our 6:30 news. 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
3: Showers and a few embedded thunderstorms will delay travelers headed to or from Atlanta this morning. Temperatures in Atlanta near 80 degrees. We'll see some delays later today into Baltimore and Washington due to scattered showers. Temperatures are going to be near 76. For those of you traveling to or from Orlando, showers, thunderstorms are possible later in the day. Highs near 91. A few showers and thunderstorms in the Nashville area today. I'm Rob Carolyn, Bloomberg Radio.
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1: We are coming up to 6:30 on Wall Street. Good morning. I'm Karen Moscow.
2: And I'm Nathan Hager. We're nearly 3 hours away from the open of U.S. trading. Time for the five things you need to know to start your day, brought to you by IBKR. 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Last trading day is June 17th.
1: Well, the U.S. and Iran are training fire once again, even as President Trump says talks to extend the ceasefire and reopen the Strait of Hormuz are moving along. Overnight, the U.S. and Israel struck Iranian vessels in the Strait and other locations. Well, this morning, the semi-official Tasnim news agency reported Iran's Revolutionary Guard Corps fired at an F-35 fighter jet and shot down a drone in its airspace. Begin more with Bloomberg's Paul Wallace in Dubai.
5: The two sides are still talking about inching towards an interim peace deal with lots of caveats and both of them saying that things could fall apart still. But they're both talking as if they are getting closer.
1: And Bloomberg's Paul Wallace reports Iranian Supreme Leader Mojtaba Khamenei also issued a statement warning the Middle East will no longer be a safe haven for American bases.
2: And there are new developments this morning, Karen, in the Russia-Ukraine war. Russian Foreign Minister Sergei Lavrov called Secretary of State Marco Rubio and advised him to evacuate U.S. citizens and diplomats from Kyiv. It suggests Russia plans heavy strikes on the Ukrainian capital. Tony Halpin leads Bloomberg's Russian economy and government team.
6: There's a growing sense, certainly among the Russian elite, that you know the war is bogged down, it's not going anywhere, and it's difficult to see a way out. At the same time, the diplomacy is also stalemated, largely because the US is distracted by the war in Iran and is trying to bring that to a conclusion. So it's not really got any bandwidth to deal with the Russia and Ukraine conflict. There've been no real talks since the Iran conflict began, and there's not really any sign that Ukraine and Russia are willing to negotiate directly to try and move the talks forward.
2: And Bloomberg's Tony Halpin reports the State Department says Rubio spoke to Lavrov at the Kremlin's request.
1: Well, Nathan, turning to politics in the U.S., the big election is coming up today in Texas with implications for control of the Senate. Republicans are deciding between four-term Senator John Cornyn and State Attorney General Ken Paxton in a runoff that's lasted nearly 3 months. Paxton picked up President Trump's endorsement last week, but Cornyn says he's a, quote, weak nominee who jeopardizes everything we care about. The election is one of the most expensive in Senate history. During the runoff period alone, the candidates have spent $23 million on media, almost 80% of that by the Cornyn campaign. The winner will face Democrat James Tallarico in November.
2: Turning to markets now, Karen, futures are higher as we begin the holiday shortened trading week. The Dow Jones Industrial Average is at a record high, and the S&P 500 is coming off 8 straight weekly gains.
1: Nathan, shares in rocket and satellite companies are rallying in the pre-market. The sector has advanced, and SpaceX filed publicly for what stands to be the largest ever initial public offering. Redwire, Firefly Aerospace, and Intuitive Machines are up at least 10% this morning.
2: Turning to the economy now, Karen, Kevin Warsh begins his first full week as chairman of the Federal Reserve, and Bloomberg's John Tucker's here with more on the new Warsh era. John.
7: And Nathan, investors betting Warsh will prioritize the Fed's inflation-fighting credibility over President Trump's push for lower interest rates. Ben Laidler is with Bradesco Securities.
8: Any expectations that there were there, you know, a few months ago when Warsh got given the job for cuts, I think are now off the table. I think the best we can hope for now is we don't get any hikes.
7: Well, traders are pricing in that the Fed is virtually certain to start raising rates by December. That betting reflects the impact of the turmoil in the Mideast and the jump in the rate of inflation. In a volatile trading week, two-year Treasury yields, the most sensitive to Fed policy expectations, climbed to as much as 4.14% on Friday. That's the highest in more than a year and nearly 40 basis points above the top end of the Fed's benchmark rate range. Well, they've eased off some this morning. Warsh is assuming leadership as a growing number of Fed officials abandon their easing bias. In New York, I'm John Tucker, Bloomberg Radio.
1: All right, John, thank you. China is restricting overseas travel for top AI professionals and private firms, requiring them to get approval from relevant authorities before embarking on overseas travel. The moves highlight how elite AI engineers are now seen as strategic assets to the world's second largest economy. Much of China's pool of top flight AI talent emerged in the post-ChatGPT era, and mostly at the country's tech giants or private startups.
2: And that's some of the things you need to know to start your day, brought to you by Interactive Brokers.
1: 6:33 on Wall Street. We bring in Michael Barr with more on what else is going on in New York and around the world. Michael, good morning.
9: Good morning, Karen. New Jersey Democrats are expressing concerns about an ICE detention facility in Newark where a hunger strike is now underway. While attempting to tour Delaney Hall, Governor Mikey Sherrill says she was denied access to the facility. Senator Andy Kim visited Delaney Hall over the weekend, speaking with those inside.
10: These are not the people that Donald Trump keeps saying that they are trying to lock up. You know, there is a woman that was pregnant that says she's not getting full OBGYN care. There's a woman that had a miscarriage that said that she did not get the care that she needed and was left to be able to manage that on her own.
9: Along with Senator Kim and the governor, New Jersey Congressman Rob Menendez Jr. was also at the facility. The head of the WHO warns that a rapidly growing Ebola outbreak in the Democratic Republic of Congo and Uganda will get worse before it gets better. More than 900 cases and more than 220 deaths have been reported in the Congo. Dr. Darian Sutton spoke to ABC.
11: the time of death within many of these communities, burials obviously will happen. And within the cultural context, burials often resolve around direct contact with the dead body. Mm. It's so important to understand that this virus transmits via bodily fluids. And many people may not be aware that after death, it still is contagious. Arguably, you are the most contagious after death.
9: The WHO said the epidemic is outpacing us. Scammers are now using artificial intelligence to steal. In California, thousands of dollars were stolen from a Bay Area woman after thieves used AI to mimic her daughter's voice in what authorities describe as a growing type of fraud. Deborah Del Mastro said the caller claimed her 37-year-old daughter, Sarah, had been kidnapped by a Mexican drug cartel after seeing something she wasn't supposed to.
12: It was my daughter's voice, having an absolute panic attack, trying to breathe, scared, telling me that, you know, I love you, Mom. I'm so sorry. I'm so scared.
9: Police are still looking for the thieves. Global news 24 hours a day and whenever you want it with Bloomberg News Now. I'm Michael Barr, and this is Bloomberg, Karen.
1: All right, Michael Barr, thank you. And futures, they're higher this morning. S&P futures up 0.8%, up 58 points. Dow futures up 0.6%, or 278 points. And NASDAQ futures up 1.2%, up 339 points. 10-year Treasury up 19 32nds, yield 4.48%. The yield on the 2-year, 4.04%. 30-year yield is at 5%. COMEX gold up 0.3% at 45.69.10 an ounce.
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1: And I'm Karen Moscow. We get at the first word breaking news desk for today's morning call. Here's Bill Maloney. Bill, good morning.
24: And good morning, Karen. U.S. futures with a strong bid right now. Dow futures up 256 points. S&Ps are higher by 57. NASDAQ futures are up 1.1%. And the Russell futures, they're up 1.2%. The U.S. 10-year yield is at 4.48. Gold and oil are in the red. And Bitcoin is trading higher by 0.1%. On the U.S. economic front at 8:30, look for Chicago and Philly Fed at 10 o'clock, consumer confidence. In deal news, Lilly to buy three vaccine developers for nearly $4 billion. And wrapping things up, Generac raised to buy at Jefferies. Booz Allen is raised to buy over at Stiefel. Live from the First of Breaking News Desk, I'm Bill Maloney. Karen?
1: All right, Bill, thank you. And Bloomberg customers can get the latest breaking news by typing Squawk on their terminal, S-Q-U-A-W-K. That's a Bloomberg Business Flash. Now here's Michael Barr with more on what's going on around the world. Michael.
9: Thank you very much, Karen. U.S. jets struck Iranian vessels in the Strait of Hormuz and other targets. According to Iran state-run news, several Iranian personnel were killed. The U.S. Central Command said the strikes were defensive and intended to protect troops from threats posed by Iranian forces targeting missile launch sites and boats trying to place mines. Republican voters in Texas are having their final say in a primary campaign for a U.S. Senate seat with incumbent Senator John Cornyn and Texas Attorney General Ken Paxton. The race has become one of the most expensive in Senate history, with the Republican candidates and their allies spending $23 million on media during the runoff period. The winner will face Democratic candidate State Representative James Tallarico. New York is back in the NBA Finals for the first time in 27 years. The Knicks beat Cleveland 130-93 to finish the sweep. In baseball, the Yankees, Orioles, and Nationals won. The Mets lost. Global news 24 hours a day and whenever you want it with Bloomberg News Now. I'm Michael Barr, and this is Bloomberg Karen.
1: All right, Michael Barr, thank you. It is 6:42 on Wall Street. Let's turn to news and science and technology now with the Bloomberg STEM Report. And here's us making news in science, technology, engineering, and math. ING Group is turning to vibe coding to build electronic trading tools for currencies and credit, its latest use of artificial intelligence to compete with large peers. Vibe coding is when you tell AI what you want to create so it can do so, rather than coding manually. Simon Bevan, global head of electronic trading, says it is compressing work into hours that may have taken a team of developers weeks. Commonwealth Bank of Australia Chief Executive Matt Comyn says artificial intelligence will take away jobs at businesses across the economy, and it's incumbent on firms to help staff plan for the changing future. CBA is Australia's largest lender and employs more than 50,000 people. It's rolling out new AI-backed services to its retail and business customers in the coming months. And Pony AI raised its robo-taxi fleet target for this year by 500 vehicles to 3,500 after reporting stronger than expected first quarter revenue. The company is also accelerating its international expansion. It started offering robo-taxi services in Croatia's capital together with Verne and Uber Technologies. It's also running trials in the UAE, Singapore, and South Korea. And that's the Bloomberg STEM Report. Nathan.
2: And the AI race is a literal race when it comes to those driverless cars. Thank you, Karen. We're coming up on 6:44 on Wall Street. Time to check what's going on in D.C. Some of the top stories include the U.S. striking targets in Iran as President Trump hails progress on a peace deal. Russia telling Secretary of State Rubio to evacuate U.S. citizens from Kyiv. and the Texas Senate runoff, the latest test of President Trump's power over the GOP. Joining us from the nation's capital this morning is Bloomberg Washington correspondent Tyler Kendall. Thanks so much for coming on with us, Tyler. As I know, you've been monitoring all the latest developments out of the Middle East. Can you catch us up on what's been happening and how it could affect these talks toward a framework of a deal? Good morning.
6: Hey, Nathan. Good morning. Well, we're seeing this renewed fighting, just underscoring how fragile the situation remains on the ground, even as we got signals of progress from the U.S. over the weekend that we could be moving perhaps closer to some sort of agreement. The U.S. has framed this as a memorandum of understanding that would very likely be a phased deal. We would first see a reopening of the Strait of Hormuz, the U.S. lifting its naval blockade, an extension of the ceasefire, and then we would see negotiations over potential curbs on Iran's nuclear program and what happens to that stockpile of highly enriched uranium. The thing is, it already feels like the ceasefire is being violated in some senses because the U.S. says it conducted a defensive mission to strike Iranian military targets, including multiple drone launch pads, as well as these boats that were laying mines, even as Iran has repeatedly denied that it was doing such action. Instead, we saw, according to CENTCOM, that Iran was moving forward to lay mines in the Strait of Hormuz. Iran says that it engaged U.S. drones as well as an F-35 fighter jet that had entered its airspace and is now vowing further retaliation, which raises the risk for our regional partners who have been calling this White House, urging them to take a diplomatic off-ramp. Nathan, at this point, we'll have to see where it goes. There seems to be optimism that perhaps we will get this reopening of the Strait of Hormuz, but there are so many big questions at this point, including how would you secure it if Iran is still laying mines?
2: Right. And we've heard some new statements as well from the Supreme Leader, Mojtaba Khamenei, warning that the Middle East will no longer be a safe haven for American bases. While at the same time, we've heard from President Trump saying that Saudi Arabia should recognize Israel as part of a deal. It seems like the rhetoric along with some of the action we're seeing in the Middle East is kind of muddy. Is that how you see it?
6: It's very confusing at this point. We're taking what is often conflicting statements from both sides to try to glean what's really happening here. We can say that Secretary of State Marco Rubio did brief reporters overnight. He says that there is a lot of talking back and forth, and he defended that the president will either agree to a good deal or no deal at all, because there has been some questions here in Washington, including from some Republican hawks like Senator Lindsey Graham, Roger Wicker, the head of Senate Armed Services, Ted Cruz. These Republicans who are urging caution against the administration accepting a deal without firm curbs on Iran's nuclear program. And that dovetails into the headline that you read there, that President Trump is now pushing some regional partners like Saudi Arabia and Qatar to recognize Israel by joining the Abraham Accords as part of any sort of firmer Iranian deal, in what appears to be a bid to get some of these conservative members on board with the administration's approach to striking a deal with Iran. This, of course, would be very important and monumentous if it happened, though so far we can say that Saudi Arabia, for example, has long maintained that they need to see Israel take steps in regards to recognizing Palestinian statehood before they could sign on to the Abraham Accord. So very difficult to see this actually coming together in time, but Nathan, it does show a push by this White House to try to get a deal to the table that would also appease those that want to see a stronger stance, a further degrading of Iran's military capabilities in any such agreement.
2: In the minute we have left, Tyler, I want to focus on domestic politics, because this is a pretty big day in the Senate, and it's got implications for control of the Senate as well. Tell us more about this runoff election in Texas.
6: Oh, this is definitely one to watch. It comes after President Trump endorsed Ken Paxton, the state attorney general, over Senate incumbent John Cornyn, who has held the seat since 2002. He's one of the party's largest fundraisers. This is going to be a test of President Trump's grip on the party and what has been support of MAGA loyalists over some incumbents like Senator Bill Cassidy, who lost his runoff just the other week. So definitely one to watch. And it's just going to be an interesting one when it comes to control of the Senate.
2: Yeah, absolutely will be. We'll see who the opponent is for Democrat James Tallarico in that key race for control of the U.S. Senate. All eyes on Texas today. That is Bloomberg Washington correspondent Tyler Kendall with us this morning from the nation's capital. Tyler, thank you. Karen.
1: Nathan, let's repeat some of our top stories this morning. The Dow heading into this holiday shortened trading week at a record, and the S&P 500 is riding 8 straight weeks of gains as the Kevin Warsh era begins at the Fed. Pope Leo says artificial intelligence should be disarmed to protect humanity from its dangers. In a landmark address to the Catholic Church, the first American pontiff called for making AI more human-friendly. And the New York Knicks are riding an 11-game winning streak into the NBA Finals. They swept the Cleveland Cavaliers at the 130-93 rout in Game 4 for their first shot at the championship since the Y2K era. We have more on those stories coming up on Bloomberg Daybreak on a day when futures are on the rise, led by NASDAQ futures, which are up 1.1% or 315 points. And this is Bloomberg.
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11: 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And I want to set the record straight. I am not an attorney. 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
1: And I'm Karen Moscow. U.S. stock index futures, they are on the rise, and treasuries are rallying as investors remain hopeful that the latest U.S. strikes in Iran will not derail talks to end the Middle East conflict. We check the markets all day long here on Bloomberg. NASDAQ futures leading the way higher this morning, up 1% or 308 points. S&P futures up 0.7% or 52 points. And Dow futures up 0.5% or 266 points. 10-year treasury up 18/32nds, yield 4.48%. The yield on the 2-year 4.05%. NYMEX crude oil is lower, down 4.9% on $4.69 at $91.91 a barrel. COMEX gold is up 0.3% at $13.10 at $4,569 an ounce. Bloomberg dollar spot index, little change. The euro, 1.1642 against the dollar. British pound, 1.3487. The yen, 159.14. And looking at Bitcoin, it is up 0.25% at $77,400. That is a Bloomberg Business Flash. Now here's Michael Barr with more on what's going on around the world. Michael.
9: Thank you very much, Karen. U.S. jets struck Iranian vessels in the Strait of Hormuz and other targets, with several Iranian personnel said to have been killed. According to U.S. Central Command, American forces hit missile launch sites in Iran and boats trying to place mines. The U.S. said the strikes were defensive and intended to protect our troops from threats posed by Iranian forces. All this as President Trump said peace talks are progressing nicely. Republicans in Texas head back to the voting booths today in a major runoff election. Republican Senator John Cornyn faces a primary challenge by Texas Attorney General Ken Paxton, who has President Trump's endorsement. The winner will face Democratic candidate State Representative James Tallarico. New York back in the NBA Finals for the first time since 1999. The final score, Knicks 130, Cleveland whooped tushy to finish the sweep.
2: Is that how you say it?
9: That's how you say it.
2: Yes.
9: It's official. In baseball, Yankees, Orioles, and Nationals won, Mets lost. Global news 24 hours a day and whenever you want it with Bloomberg News Now. I'm Michael Barr. This is Bloomberg News.
2: Yeah, but all the Mets fans are going to be at Madison Square Garden. Thank you, Michael. 6:55 on Wall Street. Let's take a look at some stocks on the move today. I'm Nathan Hager, joined by Bloomberg's Dan Curtis, kicking off a holiday-shortened trading week with a lot of green on the screen as far as the indexes go, but not so if you're a Ferrari investor. What happened with Ferrari, Dan? Good morning.
13: Good morning, Nathan. That's right. Investors putting up some red lights this morning. The Ferrari is down 3% in the pre-market under ticker RACE. And the Italian luxury automaker unveiled a $640,000 car called the Luce. It's the company's first fully electric vehicle, but it is getting panned by critics. The car was revealed in Rome on Sunday, and the design is being compared with mass market cars like the Nissan Leaf, which is not something you want to hear if you're going to be spending over $500,000 on a car. Under the hood, though, it's a little bit different. There's over 1,000 horsepower, or the electric equivalent. Goes from 0 to over 60 in under 2.5 seconds at a top speed of about 200 miles per hour. So while they haven't been driven yet, the outside is not looking good. And while they say don't judge a book by a cover, that cover is hitting the Ferrari shares this morning.
2: Oh, well. Well, it is not Monday, but it kind of feels like one since we're coming back to work. And we're seeing some deal news across the tape. Tell us about what's happening with Eli Lilly.
13: Ticker LLY is up 1.5% in the pre-market, and that is as the company agrees to acquire three vaccine developers, the company told the Wall Street Journal. The acquisitions will be announced later today and worth up to nearly $4 billion all in. The weight loss drug maker is pushing into disease prevention, which has not been the focus for a while. This is as it comes off a big win from its GLP-1s, Mounjaro and Zepbound, the weight loss drugs, and it is putting the cash to work to diversify the portfolio. Those three companies are private, so we're not seeing any equity reaction from those.
2: All this comes, of course, after we got a lot of deal news potentially from Uber over the weekend. Looks like they want to expand into more of the European market.
13: Yeah, and shares are up 1% on Uber. It is looking to take over Delivery Hero in what could be a $12 billion deal. Uber already owns 20% of the German company, and it's offering €33 per share, which is not much more than where it was trading out before reports of this deal came out. Delivery Hero itself, it's been conducting a strategic review of its assets. So Uber coming in, offering to buy up the other 80%. That said, with only a few penny premium to this, this may propose opportunities for rival bids. So Uber right now, pretty well muted, 1% up.
2: No, we can't say that space-related stocks are muted while we wait for what could be the biggest IPO ever from SpaceX. Get us the update on space stocks, Dan.
13: Yeah, so these are taking off in pre-market. Again, though, these have already been flying up as we have SpaceX IPO coming up. Companies like Redwire, ticker RDW, is up nearly 15%. Rocket Lab, RKLB, up 5%. AST Space Mobile, up nearly 6% in pre-market. SpaceX, you know, in the filings, it said it sees a $28.5 trillion total addressable market across its businesses. So kind of that valuation, that level of talk is helping support these other stocks. Also, you know, it's drawing more interest, especially with all this news coming out, more interest from investors, a halo effect there, and investors are searching for the next market winner. They are buying a lot this morning.
2: All right, Dan Curtis watching stocks for us. Dan, thank you for this. And for more conversations like this, subscribe to Stock Movers, 5-minute audio reports on the biggest winners and losers in the stock market. You can find Stock Movers on Apple Podcasts, Spotify, or anywhere you listen. Stocks as a whole moving higher, led by NASDAQ futures up 1%. This is Bloomberg Daybreak. I'm Nathan Hager alongside Karen Moscow. It's 6:50.
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15: From ABC News, I'm Sherry Preston. Another test of the president's primary poll coming today in the state of Texas. Longtime Senator John Cornyn facing off against State Attorney General Ken Paxton in the GOP runoff for Cornyn's seat. ABC News Deputy Political Director Ben Siegel with more on President Trump's endorsement of Paxton.
16: The president cares deeply about his endorsement and the power it has in Republican politics. We saw this last week where he and his allies handpicked somebody to run against a critic of his, Thomas Massie, and really destroyed Massie, ended his political career. So we understand that private polling that Republicans have seen has shown Paxton pulling ahead. This is something that was probably not lost on the president.
15: The winner will face Democrat James Tallarico in November. U.S. forces launching new strikes against Iran, even as some, including President Trump, indicate a peace deal could be close.
17: They're never going to have a nuclear weapon, and they know that. They know that.
18: But Iran again contradicting U.S. claims, saying many of the issues have been dealt with, but a signed agreement isn't imminent. And crucially, it's not discussing its nuclear program.
15: ABC's Ian Panel in Tel Aviv. It was a wet, soggy Memorial Day weekend in much of the eastern half of the country. For those in the south today, it could be more of the same, says ABC meteorologist Jeff Smith.
19: Multiple rounds of heavy showers and thunderstorms over portions of the deep south during the day today. Elevated flash flood risk, a level 2 out of 4 threat there. From New Orleans all the way up to the southern half of Alabama, including parts of the Florida Panhandle and southern Mississippi. Also a pretty large chunk of Texas. We're talking about San Antonio, Austin, all the way up to Lubbock. The chance of flash flooding, pretty elevated.
15: Thousands allowed back in their homes in Orange County, California. The threat of a massive chemical explosion at a holding tank has been averted. 4 people, 2 children, a bus driver and a chaperone, all killed in a collision between a train and a school bus in northern Belgium. Several other people on board were hurt. This is ABC News.
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15: It's off to the NBA Finals for the New York Knicks, who beat the Cavs in Cleveland last night.
22: It's time to party like it's 1999. No truer words have ever been spoken, and yet it feels like it's been even longer than that since the Knicks were on this huge stage. They finally punched their ticket to the NBA Finals, and they do so with an exclamation point, crushing the Cavs by 37 points to move on to the NBA's championship round.
15: That's WABC Sports reporter Ryan Field. head of the World Health Organization warning that the Ebola outbreak in Central Africa will get worse before it gets better. More than 900 suspected cases and 220 deaths believed linked to the virus. Here's ABC News medical correspondent Dr. Darian Sutton.
0: Right now we are dealing with an even more vulnerable population and community with the disease that is spreading faster than what many health officials can keep up with. And a signal to this is the test positivity rate. The amount of tests that are coming back positive is significantly high. And when you see that as a public health official, the main concern that they have is they're not catching enough cases.
15: The White House is warning the Congolese soccer team members they must stay away from their home country or risk not being allowed into the United States for the World Cup. At the age of 95, saxophone great Sonny Rollins has died. Got his first sax at age 7 and alto, went on to play tenor, said playing felt like nothing else to him ever in his life. Sherry Preston, ABC News.
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4: I think that what people miss is they sort of focus on nominal bond yields because that's what everyone sees. That's the sort of, that's in the headlines. So, you know, people will say that, you know, whatever the 30-year treasury is now has broken through 5 or the 10-year is sort of in the mid 4s. And of course they look at the Fed funds rate. So these are all nominal rates, but the really important thing is what matters for the economy and what matters for financial markets is the real interest rate. So that is the interest rate adjusted either for actual inflation in the, at the very short end or inflation expectations at the long end. That's what the market tends to move on. That's what economic agents consider when they make decisions to invest or not invest or buy or not buy.
5: Right.
4: And that's really the key point, is just don't focus on the nominal interest rate or the nominal bond yield. Focus on what's happening to the real right. bond yield.
5: Is Chairman Warsh enjoying an unanchored Fed? I mean, are we slipping into 2027 disanchored or unanchored?
4: I think that's a very, very high risk. I mean, I think that, at the moment, technically, expectations at the sort of long end are sort of close to being anchored in that. In other words, they're sort of relatively close to 2%. They are slightly above 2%. At the sort of short end, of course, inflation expectations, if you look at the sort of 1 year or even the 2 year, they are unanchored. Now some people will say, well, that's just sort of short term because of the, you know, the oil shock tariffs from last year. But the danger is the longer that actual inflation stays way above 2%, the longer it stays above 2%, the more dangerous the sort of longer term expectations also become unanchored. And then you have a really, really big problem because once they become unanchored, getting them back again, tends to be really hard work. The UK is an example that in the UK, long term expectations have unanchored. And it's creating all sorts of problems for, you know, the Bank of England, but also for the government.
6: I think one of the concerns in the marketplace here really over the last several months since the war in Iran is just inflation concerns, energy driving inflation expectations higher. How do you think central banks are viewing inflation these days?
4: Yes, yeah, so it's a tricky one because you have this, when you look at how inflation expectations are formed, there's two components to it. There's a sort of short-term, sort of temporary element. And then you have a sort of steady state. So the way the market thinks about it, hey, here's where we are with sort of short-term inflation. And it's, you know, either, you know, it could be deviated, you know, upside or the downside. But then we're going to get back to that steady state rate within 2 years from now. So the steady state sort of, you know, you get to steady state within 2 years. So what's happened at the moment is that those short-term inflation expectations are obviously way off, you know, way off the mark because of all these shocks. And the central banks are saying, well, as long as we get to steady state in 2 years, that's what the market thinks, we're okay. So the problem is that steady state, if you sort of back it out, is starting to edge higher. So it's not just that we have this sort of short-term shock caused by, you know, the Hormuz closure and oil shock and energy inflation. Right. It's just that the steady state is also starting to creep higher. And that's, so if I was central bank, I'd say, look, this sort of short-term shock, we can live through that, you know, but it's like, if that steady state rate, gets ratcheted higher, then we have got a big problem on our hands.
6: What do you make, Deval, just how do you factor in AI into your kind of outlook here? Because there's a lot of folks saying AI is going to be so important to productivity that outweighs a lot of the potential concerns here. How do you think about that?
4: Yeah, so I think the danger is that you make it your get out of jail card and say, look, hey, we've been missing our inflation target for a long time now, basically 5 years. You know, we're sort of, we haven't been at 2%, say in the US. And you say, well, hang on a minute, we've got this major, innovation, this general purpose technology, which is going to improve productivity, which means that you can have higher wages. And therefore that is automatically going to be disinflationary. I would not make that the central case. I would make that my optimistic case, as in, yeah, look, maybe it will. And then great, you know, that's a little bonus. I would not make that my central case. It's very, very dangerous to make it your central case when the risk is that if it doesn't, then you're going to be, you know, you're going to be sort of not 5 years over 2%, 6 years, 7 years, you know, right. And then you've got to, you should not make it your central case. I think one other point I want to make here is people point to the sort of late 90s, the internet boom, and they say, look, there was, we saw this major surge in productivity, and we're just going to get the same again. Well, I'm just saying the evidence of that surge in productivity in the sort of late 90s, early noughties is a little bit sort of contentious, because long story short, you definitely see it in output per hour. There was an acceleration in output per hour. You did not see it so much in output per worker or output per head. And that makes me think, you know, if you're getting conflicting signals, is, you know, was there really a big surge? So anyway, my bottom line is, don't make it your central case. Right. Make it your optimistic case.
5: Deval, wonderful to have you on. Deval Joshi, Chief Strategist, Counterpoint, at Bank Credit Analyst, BCA Research. I can't say enough about his work, particularly the study of this real interest rate. And, of course, folks, folding right into the inflation-adjusted wage, which on this Tuesday, primary Tuesday, Paul, seems to be front and center. We say good morning. Futures up 51, a nice move here. NASDAQ up exactly 1%. Up more Sunday at some point. I'll say 6 p.m., 7 p.m. Amory Horton was working all weekend.
6: She was? Okay.
5: I said, Amory, take a break. Yeah. And she was just working all weekend abreast of this market and all the politics going on. But it's also about economics as well. With us, the chief international economist at ING, James Knightley. I remember long ago and far away, he was brilliant at a time of double-digit unemployment, saying it would get solved and we would see a migration down to a better jobs report. James, this job market is so different. When you were shining at ING with double-digit unemployment, do you buy a 4.x% unemployment rate?
7: It's a difficult one, isn't it? I mean, we've seen some pretty good jobs numbers over the last couple of months, but in aggregate, we've got an economy that over the last 12 months is averaging only 20,000 job gains per month. And it doesn't feel that robust. I mean, certainly looking at the other demand indicators out there, be it the ISM employment indicators, I'm just a little bit nervous that this is a bit of a blip and we're not onto this new strong trend of mass employment creation once more. I do feel the risk that in an environment where we have still got lingering geopolitical and economic uncertainty, that businesses are just going to remain that little bit cautious. So I wouldn't be surprised to see a bit of a cooling in the hiring numbers over coming months.
6: James, talk to us about energy and the cost of energy, what it means for companies, individuals, the economy writ large.
7: Yeah, so, I mean, in terms of the US economy, we know that the consumer is 70% of all economic demand. So we've got to really keep a close eye on that. And right now, in an environment where we're not creating that many jobs, where wage growth is pretty muted and inflation, particularly through higher gasoline prices, is really eating into spending power, we've got a situation where real household disposable incomes, which are, of course, the key primary driver of consumer spending, they're just flatlining. And the risk is, I think, even if we do get a resolution to the Middle East story pretty quickly, that those energy prices do remain elevated through this year. So I remain a bit concerned about the squeeze on that household spending power. And also, of course, it is putting up costs for businesses. Freight rates are rocketing high, particularly for trucking in the United States. So that pressure in an environment where they're already dealing with an extra $25 billion cost per month from tariffs, it does put a bit of a squeeze. And right now, if you look at goods price inflation, it's rising perhaps 1% year on year. There is that concern of a bit of a margin squeeze coming through for many U.S. companies.
5: James, totally unfair, but I'm going to try it here. One of the great themes last week was Anna Wong's observation that we go from tariffs to oil and all the shocks that we've seen. And the inflation coming is nothing more than the fold in of tech pricing, tech inflation into our greater inflation picture. Do you buy it?
7: I think there's certainly an argument there. If you look at the prices of some of these semiconductor chips coming out of Korea, they're up 150% year on year being imported into America. So there is really strong inflationary pressures from that angle. But outside of that, it's not that bad. I mean, the spillover effects that we've seen from gasoline so far has been relatively modest. And I would point back to 2021, 2022, when, you know, we were told inflation is transitory. Of course, it wasn't. But this time around, I think we're in a very different environment. The supply shock is much narrower. And we don't have that demand shock that was coming through in 2021, 2022, when we had big job creation coming through, big wage growth, the stimulus checks, record savings. We just don't have the demand impetus, as I see it today, to make inflation broad and permanent.
6: James, we're certainly here in the United States feeling the effects of higher energy prices. But boy, we're doing better than most of the rest of the world. Talk to us about how energy and inflation is impacting Europe.
7: Yeah, so I mean, in terms of the US, it is a much narrower story. Natural gas prices are actually falling here, of course. Gasoline prices have risen, and that is as a pain point. But also, of course, the US does benefit economically, being a net energy producer. So it is much more insulated from the economic headwinds. It's certainly not immune because of the gasoline price story, but it is much more insulated. Whereas you contrast that with Europe and Asia, where we have got a much greater much greater reliance on imports. But also it's a much broader shock. There are rises in natural gas prices coming through. And we do have concerns that that is still yet to be fully reflected in the price, because we've not really seen the inventory build that you would normally expect to see this time of year as Europe and Asia rebuild their inventories ahead of the winter. And so unless we get a very rapid release of oil and gas out of the Gulf, there could still be more upward pressure on natural gas prices, particularly in Europe and Asia. And that is a real pain point because it spreads the cost. It puts it onto electricity. It's a much broader supply shock then.
5: James, thanks so much. Love to get you into the studios in New York when you can. James Knightley is with ING of the Netherlands, like Chief International Accountants. I can't say enough about how lonely he was when it was 10% unemployment.
6: Yep.
5: He was just way out front on that call. This has got to be off the, you know, I'm losing track of time. Yeah, well, I mean, the Knicks are winning. I can't focus.
6: Nope. 11
5: Could you imagine the East if it had been Pistons Knicks? It would have been a dream.
6: Yep.
9: Yeah, but it turned into a nightmare.
5: a nightmare. James Knightley there with ING. Paul and I looking at equities, bonds, currencies, commodities. Paul, I look at currencies as a litmus paper of the system. I'm sorry. I got a 99 DXY. Damien was in Friday. Where were you?
6: Yeah, where was I? I was freezing on the beach here at our...
5: Did you have ice on the windows?
6: Yeah, exactly.
5: We had the worst... That. Belchunas was apoplectic down in Philadelphia. The worst weekend ever. A little bit of sun yesterday to save us. Yen, a 159 renminbi continues to show resilient yuan strength, 6.78 to round it down to a stronger yuan. Turkish lira can't get out of the way. Really, really great challenges. The idiosyncrasies of Ankara and Istanbul. Right now with our news from New York City, here's Michael Barr.
9: Thank you very much. U.S. jets struck Iranian vessels in the Strait of Hormuz and other targets. According to Iran's state-run news, several Iranian personnel were killed. The U.S. Central Command said the strikes were defensive and intended to protect troops from threats posed by Iranian forces targeting missile launch sites and boats trying to place mines. Bloomberg's Tyler Kendall has more.
8: Well, we're seeing this renewed fighting, just underscoring how fragile the situation remains on the ground, even as we got signals of progress from the U.S. over the weekend that we could be moving perhaps closer to some sort of agreement. The U.S. has framed this as a memorandum of understanding that would very likely be a phased deal.
9: Bloomberg's Tyler Kendall in Washington. In Texas, a President Trump-supported challenger faces an incumbent U.S. senator in a Republican runoff election. In the final round of campaign ads, current Texas Attorney General Ken Paxton has highlighted President Trump's support, but the incumbent isn't giving up on MAGA voters. Senator John Cornyn has heavily outspent Paxton to get to today's runoff. The winner will face Democratic candidate State Representative James Tallarico. Pope Leo issued a plea to the world, do not forget about humanity in the age of technology. And he made that request with an AI creator next to him. The Pope recognizing AI's power to heal, connect, and educate, but underlying the need to protect human dignity in an age when technology threatens to replace so many jobs and change the way we live.
10: Artificial intelligence now demands to be disarmed, freed from logics that turn it into an instrument of domination, exclusion, and death.
9: The Pope was joined on stage by Chris Hulla, co-founder of AI company Anthropic, who has been calling for the same regulations for years. New York, back in the NBA Finals, partied like it was 1999. In Detroit, we partied like it was Monday. The Knicks beat Cleveland 130-93 to finish the sweep. Global news 24 hours a day and whenever you want it with Bloomberg News. Now, I'm Michael Barr. This is Bloomberg. Tom, Paul, Alexis.
5: Michael Barr, thanks so much. 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

0: 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I'm Alexis Christophorus, and that's your Bloomberg Business Flash. Paul and Tom.
1: Alexis, thanks so much. He comes in always with stock picks, which I like.
2: Love it.
1: You know, we don't do enough of that here. It's like drive time. Wake up. What happened to the world? It's nuts. 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David Katz wanders in this morning, CIO Matrix Asset Advisors. How charming. A stock with a 21 multiple, a 3% dividend, proficient 6% dividend growth. 109,000 warm bodies, and they don't care about AI. 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It's not Mag 7, is it?
3: It's not. It's been a market where the market loves certain stocks, and it's given them significant elevated valuations. But there's a whole part of the market that's selling at pretty reasonable valuations, where you can get a good yield, reasonable valuation, good long-term prospects. That's where we think you want to put your new money.
1: What will be the catalyst for them to do better than 9.2% per year? For the, I mean, it's just boring grocery store, right?
3: Boring is actually okay. If you're able to put up high single-digit, low double-digit returns and sell at a reasonable PE and pay investors 3 or 4% while you're waiting, you're generally going to do pretty well. We think at some point the market hype is going to slow down in terms of tech and AI, and you want to be in these other areas of the market. At a minimum, you want to diversify and have your money spread out. You don't want all your eggs in the AI or tech basket.
2: In the AI and tech basket, we saw a little bit of, I guess, early in the AI trade 3 years ago, whatever, when, you know, NVIDIA kind of jumped onto everybody's consciousness. It was just invest wherever you saw companies investing in AI and the chip stocks and so on. Now it seems like the market's trying to discern winners and losers. And one of the perceived losers were some of these software names over the last 12 months here. You have one of the names on here, Microsoft, which was on everybody's buy list for the last 30 years. Now there's some concern about, is AI a threat to some of these software companies like Microsoft? What do you think about that?
3: Well, AI is a threat to a number of software companies. AI is not a threat to Microsoft. Okay. Microsoft is a winner. If you use the whole Microsoft ecosystem, you know, where you're talking about Excel and Word, they are going to win with AI. As soon as Copilot is on par with ChatGPT or Claude, people are going to use more and more Copilot. We think Microsoft's a big winner. You're getting it at the cheapest valuation, about 20 times earnings that it's been in a long time. This is a really good business at a great price.
2: I don't do home improvement. I pay people to do home improvement for me. But you got a couple of them. Home Depot, Lowe's, we just heard them report earnings, both of those companies last week. 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
1: It's got a multiple of 21.
2: I know.
1: How charming.
3: 21 at depressed earnings. Home improvement companies are doing very well. They have a great long-term strategic position. And at some point, the housing market is going to get better. At some point, interest rates are going to go lower. This is the time to buy those stocks.
1: The management of these non-Mag 7 companies, I mean, you know, you read Barron's. 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When you meet with the managements of these solid old tech, old industry companies, do they have an urgency to use cash for shareholders? Is there like a new religion because of Mag 7 at Procter & Gamble?
3: No, we think they're just running the businesses really well. They're deploying capital well, whether it's returning money through dividends or buying stock back if the valuations are reasonable. There's an urgency to do well and operate the companies well, and they really are in many places.
2: David, you know, we're going to get a ton of huge new IPOs. We saw SpaceX file. I guess Anthropic and some of these other AI names may file for IPOs. When you see some of these big, big, high-profile IPOs come at interesting valuations, let's say, what as a seasoned pro, what do you make of that?
3: Well, that's investors want to put that in perspective. The companies aren't coming public in their very early stages and at low valuations. They're coming public after they've been around for a long time with very rich valuations. Microsoft, which we were just talking about, has a $3 trillion valuation. In terms of Anthropic or OpenAI, they're selling at $1 trillion.
2: Right.
3: I'd much rather have the Microsoft ecosystem with AI rather than a new AI company that can be, that things can change pretty quickly. ChatGPT was the dominant force 6 months ago. Today, Claude is the dominant force. And it's very easy to switch from using ChatGPT to Claude. So we don't think these companies have great big moats whereas Microsoft has this enormous moat.
1: This is a huge deal, yeah. This moat. Rob Schwartz is really strong. I literally have it on my message sign, like my little cute message on the Bloomberg terminal. And Paul, are they going to be switching AIs like switch Netflix to Hulu?
2: David, what do you make of this? We've seen some really strong earnings coming out of corporate America over the last several quarters, particularly last quarter. How do you think about the earnings and where we are valuation-wise for the market? Are the earnings strong enough to support this market?
3: You think over the near term, earnings are strong enough to support the market, but you have to put the market valuation in perspective. Normally, the market will sell between 14 and 21 times earnings. Today, we're at 22, 23 times earnings. So you need that earnings growth to continue, and you need interest rates to start to come lower. So we think stocks are going to be fine, but they're not going to be as good as they've been the last 3 years, without question.
1: Data Cats Matrix Asset Advisors, a good chat here at the bottom of the 7 o'clock hour. Coming up, all sorts of good voices by Simple Good Fortune. Admiral Stravitis will join us today in support of his new book out on Penguin, I believe it is. Really looking forward to that timely conversation on the 150-mile distance from Dubai to the shores of Iran. We'll do that here in a bit. Dhaval Joshi was just on from Bank Credit Analyst, and he minces no words. The real rate is under threat. We have a ability to become disanchored, and he says with this new bout of inflation, you have to hide in stocks. Stocks is a place to be. Explain the stock paradigm right now versus price down, yield up in bonds.
3: We don't buy stocks because bonds are bad. We think at this point you're actually getting a pretty good yield in bonds. So we think if you're focused on 2 to 5 year bonds, you're going to get a 4% return pretty much locked in. And we think there's a lot more uncertainty in stocks. So if you are a long-term investor and you've had a 60-40 stock bond mix, we're absolutely comfortable holding that. We would not be taking money from bonds, putting it into stocks.
1: That's very cool. Would you then, on a 60-40 paradigm, would you then at the margin go into bonds this morning?
3: Well, what's happened over the last 2 or 3 years, if you have that 60-40, your stocks are probably up to 65 or 70. We would use the strength over the last few months to probably scale back a little bit and get back to your long-term target.
2: Taking credit risk these days in the bond market?
3: We're not. Really are focused on high-quality corporates or governments. Keep it very simple. We use the bonds for stability, for safety, and we use the stocks for the appreciation.
1: David, thank you so much. Yep. Love the chat. It was comforting to talk about a 3% dividend.
2: Yep. That's fun.
1: Toothpaste.
2: Yep, sure.
1: Well, a balsam.
2: Yeah.
1: Who has Irish consumer Irish products in that? David Kiss, thank you so much. With Matrix Asset Advisor. It is about the conversations in economics, finance, investment, and international relations. Really can't say enough about what we've got scheduled here. Forward, Henrietta Trace coming up here in a bit on the weekend. Alexis, every time I picked up my phone, I didn't know what I was going to see. That was the kind of weekend it was.
0: And it was a holiday weekend. It was a dreary holiday weekend here in the New York area, I know, with all that rain. But the news doesn't stop anymore.
1: It just doesn't stop.
0: It doesn't stop.
1: And, you know, the president bounces around with this strategy and that strategy, and the markets react to it. We opened at 6:30. Emery Horton, thank you so much for being on top of that. I haven't even looked. Where's the oil's under 100?
2: Yep.
1: Rounded up 99 Brent, 93 West Texas Intermediate. So that's like a third of the way back to normal, I'm saying.
2: Yeah.
1: We're not there,
2: but I mean, again.
0: And there's a disconnect again between Brent and WTI. Brent's rallying. WTI down.
2: Well, this is all because
0: it's like two oil pits diverged in a wood.
2: No, it's actually what happened here is Brent actually traded yesterday. And so now we have Brent trading today versus yesterday's trading versus WTI didn't trade yesterday. So we're looking at WTI's change versus Friday's close. So Brent is up versus yesterday's close. So that's got to be careful there today. But again, just looking at the absolute levels, WTI at $92. Better than 120.
1: Alexis Christophorus for Gary Schilling of Amherst College, quoting Robert Frost on a Tuesday. Good morning.
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0: 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And we have got stock futures pointing to a rally to kick off this holiday shortened week. S&P futures up 0.6% or 48 points. Dow futures up 0.5% or 274 points, while NASDAQ futures are up about 1% now or about 289 points. Brent crude up nearly 3% at $98.87 a barrel. West Texas Intermediate crude down 4% at $92.61 the barrel. The Bloomberg Dollar Spot Index, little change, 1,245 at the moment. Two-year yield, 4.05%. The 10-year at 4.48%. We've got shares in rocket and satellite companies rallying in the pre-market and set to extend some recent gains. The sector has been advancing since SpaceX filed publicly for what stands to be the largest ever initial public offering. Among the movers this morning, Redwire up 16%, MDA Space up 16%, and Firefly Aerospace up 10%. Dell is up 5% ahead of its results on Thursday. Analysts expecting a big beat there. And we'll get the latest sense of how consumers are dealing with the wartime inflation surge with earnings this week from Costco, Best Buy, and Dollar Tree. That's a Bloomberg Business Flash. Tom and Paul.
1: Alexis, thanks so much. Greatly, greatly appreciate that this morning. Joining us and providing such a foundation to our study of these tumultuous times, Henrietta Trace, co-founder of Veda Partners. Henrietta, Texas, Cronin Paxton, I think a lot of our audience is up to speed on this. Does it bleed over into other states where the president becomes more assertive and risks Republican dominance in our legislative branches?
18: Well, Texas is actually one of the last shoes to drop, but it has been a heck of a month for President Trump. He's unseated five senators in Indiana at the state level. We got Massey's seat out in Kentucky on the House side, Senator Cassidy in Louisiana. Tom Tillis announced his retirement a year ago in North Carolina without even having to be primaried. And now here we are headed into Texas with John Cornyn. And as he is pointing out, this is going to have ripple effects, not just on the Senate side, but down into the House races as well, where they're dealing with not just gerrymandering, but now what the top of the ticket will do to the bottom of the ticket.
1: Can you predict the Texas outcome?
18: I mean, I anticipate that Paxton wins. That's what we've been seeing. I would be really surprised. I mean, Louisiana and Texas are right next door. When you've got a primary election, you know, the people that you're turning out are the diehard, very, very excited participants. You know, these are hyper political people. These aren't moderates or independents who vote on occasion. This is a primary and a midterm cycle. This is going to be your MAGA base. This is why President Trump's candidates are winning.
2: So as we head into the midterms here, what role is the war in Iran playing, and how critical is it for President Trump to get some type of deal done?
18: Man, the role of the war is huge. If you see the data that's coming out of just the latest Wall Street Journal poll, Republican support for the president has hemorrhaged 18 points since the start of the war. That's how you end up with an election where there's a blowout because one party effectively keeps its moderate base home. These aren't the MAGA supporters. They're going to be behind President Trump till the end of time. This is the middle of the basket. This is independent voters who sway elections. And the White House points out that some of this consumer sentiment data is just really an indication of which party you're a part of. But when you get to fresh lows that we haven't seen since World War II like this, that's because you've lost your own party. That's because you've lost 18 points from Republicans. And that's on the economy. That's on inflation. Think about what we went into this year with. We had record lows since the pandemic of $2.81 gasoline. And now we're at $4.50. It's just a chaotic increase driven exclusively because of the war. And you can see it. You know, you don't have to educate people on these grounds. Yep. People know it. So that's really the problem facing Republicans going into November.
2: So, I mean, President Trump knows this. His inner circle knows this. What does it tell you about the president's view of his future, the future of the near term future of the Republican Party? Does he just not care at this point?
18: I think that the White House got really bad information going into the war with Iran. They obviously thought that the military strikes from an air raid perspective were going to be more successful than they were. And now not only have we had high crude prices, jet fuel, fertilizer, and costs that are going to bleed into inflation for the rest of this year, if not beyond, and limit the Federal Reserve's ability to cut interest rates. But there's no near-term reopening. And even if there is a near-term reopening, Iran has demonstrated the ability to control what is effectively an economic nuclear weapon, which is closing the Strait of Hormuz. And they can do it cheap, fast, and easy. And they're basically undetectable. So the escalation, you can see it from the insurers. They cannot give you certainty that you'll get through the strait safely, and therefore the 300% premium that we're paying for insurance is not going to come down.
1: And the zeitgeist this weekend, Paul, the insurance issue was a huge deal about it. I'm not moving my boat without insurance. Henrietta, before you go here on this brief, Paul, it's the beginning of the summer season.
19: Yes,
1: is that true?
19: That's what they tell us. Yep.
1: Henrietta, reset for us. Do we just assume the Democrats are organized enough to take the House and maybe take the Senate?
18: Yeah, that's my base case. I'm at 90-95% that Democrats take the House. Due to redistricting, the margins won't be nearly as large as we thought they were going to be this time last year. You know, so instead of 30 seats, they'll get maybe 15. But on the Senate side, you know, redistricting doesn't impact an entire state. So you've got this creep that now exists. You know, I was at 30% odds that Dems would take the Senate a couple of months ago, and now I'm at 45%. And that's exclusively because of the war. It's because of tariffs. It's because of voter dissatisfaction with the fact that we're even here.
1: Does Washington still just go away? I mean, is it like the olden days of John Hayes and Teddy Roosevelt, where, like, you know, May 30th, it just becomes this little town?
18: Well, they are definitely gone for the rest of this week. They left at the end of last week because they were very close to passing a war powers resolution in the House. And that's what Republican Speaker Mike Johnson didn't want to see happen. But the way to think about it is that July 24th, I think the recess starts, and they'll be gone until September.
1: Right. Did you get a ticket to UCL wrestling on the lawn?
18: I'm not going to that event, no.
1: Okay. UFC. I was thinking University College of London. My folks' spa. Henrietta, thank you with Veda Partners. Just brilliant there. And you heard her talk about this election, and not only election in November, but this today in Texas. Wow. Futures up 50. With our news in New York City is Michael Barr.
20: Thank you very much. U.S. and Iranian forces clashed near the Strait of Hormuz overnight, highlighting the tension between the two sides, even as they tout progress toward an interim peace deal. During a mid-flight press gaggle, Secretary of State Marco Rubio pressed for the opening of the Strait of Hormuz as soon as an agreement with Iran is reached, saying the strait will be open one way or another. Those comments follow a new round of U.S. strikes in southern Iran. Rubio said that there is strong alignment across the region on what the final deal should look like.
21: It's going to take a couple days to settle on, even down to the disagreements over a word, a sentence. So we'll have to work through that.
20: Secretary Rubio. Republican voters in Texas are having their final in a say for who is going to be running against Republicans and Democrats for the Senate. Republican voters in Texas, it's either going to be incumbent Senator John Cornyn or Texas Attorney General Ken Paxton. The winner will face Democratic candidate State Representative James Tallarico. Pope Leo said artificial intelligence should be disarmed to protect humanity from its dangers, calling for making AI more human-friendly and freeing it from monopolistic control. The Pope warned about the dangers of using computing in warfare, saying no algorithm can make war morally acceptable. Scammers are now using artificial intelligence to steal. In California, thousands of dollars were stolen from a Bay Area woman after thieves used AI to mimic her daughter's voice in what authorities described as a growing type of fraud. Deborah Del Mastro said the caller claimed her 37-year-old daughter had been kidnapped by a Mexican drug cartel after seeing something she wasn't supposed to.
22: It was my daughter's voice, having an absolute panic attack, trying to breathe, scared, telling me that, you know, I love you, Mom. I'm so sorry. I'm so scared.
20: Police are still looking for the thieves. Global news 24 hours a day. And whenever you want it with Bloomberg News Now, I'm Michael Barr. This is Bloomberg. Tom, Paul, Alexis.
1: Michael Barr, thanks so much. I just put out on Twitter, Sportico. Lev Ekibus, I think it is. It is the dominance of the Knicks across the history of the NBA. Mm. It's a stunning scattered out chart that just completely shows it is absolutely original what they're doing now.
2: They're not beating people, just they're crushing them. It's not even, you know, particularly in the second half. We've never seen anything like it, I don't think. So it's just been extraordinary. And it's going to be fun to watch.
1: It's out on Twitter. Look for that. I'll try to get it on LinkedIn as well. From New York City, this is Bloomberg Surveillance on YouTube.
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1: Good morning, everyone across America, the way you choose to listen to us. Thank you so much. I wrote a memo this weekend on what we're doing, and I forget our distribution.
2: Yep.
1: It's amazing. I mean,
2: everywhere.
1: The geography everywhere is everywhere. A simple
2: word for
1: it. Yeah. I love it. The first meeting we had on the show where they said you have to work with Alexis Christophorus, I went totally mental. I mean, total start tantrum and all that. It was very professional. Yes, thank you. And the word that came up, Colin of the twins, he has twins. That's
2: so
1: painful. You have twins and survive?
2: Yes. 30 years
1: Alexis, old. Do you have twins? I don't
7: no,
1: have twins.
7: No, dear God. No, I
1: dear
7: don't.
1: Dear God, exactly. That, actually, that was the name
7: I
1: of
7: I have
1: the,
7: twin nieces,
1: before,
7: though.
1: Before Vet Bill, the dog was named Dear God. But, you know, the basic idea here is discoverability.
2: Yep.
1: That's the key word. Colin
2: sure.
1: of the twins came up with it.
2: Yep.
1: It's newspapers. Let's discover the newspapers this morning. Alexis Christophorus.
7: I found this little nugget in the Wall Street Journal, a story about how your chatbot has a long memory and why that isn't always a good thing. So the chatbot remembers what you told it, and then it uses that to shape future responses. The problem is it may keep offering you advice
1: you.
7: Based on information that may be outdated, or it might not even apply to you in the first place. And they give this example. An AI assistant may see hundreds of photos of you at a golf course and assume you love the sport, but you don't really because you were just there watching Junior play for all those years. Or you tell your chatbot, you know what, I'm feeling a little insecure and anxious. Well, then that becomes how it sees you, and it keeps reminding you of it, even if you've moved on
1: yeah.
7: from that emotion,
1: mm-hmm.
7: right? So this article, this Wall Street Journal article, offers some tips on how you can make the memory feature work to your advantage. They say you can actually go to settings and delete information about yourself in the chatbot.
2: Ah.
7: You can use a temporary chat for anything that's sensitive, or how about this, my personal favorite, just turn off memory entirely.
2: I didn't know I had a chatbot.
1: I use Perplexity 24/7. It's frightening what it's learned about me. Like, I do no personal stuff, financial stuff. I'm scared stiff of it.
7: Right.
1: I'm scared stiff of it.
7: I do not but blame you, and I do the same thing.
1: What it remembers about something to do with music or Bloomberg, something to do here from 6 months ago is frightening.
7: And also, I'm just saying, call me crazy, but over the weekend we were talking about something over the holiday weekend in the house, and the next thing I know, I start getting ads for it on Instagram.
1: Oh, yeah.
7: So you know what?
1: Yes. Yeah, I get that.
7: Big Brother's listening. All right, next story from the Washington Post about one of the most controversial sporting events in recent history. Did you hear about the enhanced games on Sunday in Las Vegas, otherwise known as the doping games?
2: Oh, I didn't see
7: so this
2: that.
7: This was an inaugural situation here in Las Vegas featuring 42 elite athletes using performance-enhancing drugs like testosterone and human growth hormone to try and break world records in track, weightlifting, and swimming, and you can win $1 million prize. It was founded by two entrepreneurs, Aaron D'Souza and Maximilian Martin. It's attracted the backing of billionaire Peter Thiel. Donald Trump Jr. is behind this as well. Well, after 5 hours of competition, they could only lay claim to one official world record. A Greek swimmer beat out an Australian swimmer by 0.07 seconds.
2: Okay.
7: And of course, this is not going to hold this record because, this is doping involved. But we'll see if there's going to be a second one. This was the inaugural year of the enhanced games. And
2: the enhanced games.
7: Of course, the Olympics are coming out and saying that they actually called it moronic.
2: Okay.
7: But, you know, I don't know. I guess there's a market out there.
2: Vegas.
7: Something for everybody.
1: Give me another.
7: All right. Rolling Stone magazine. Actually, a bunch of places had it. But Rolling Stone magazine has this headline. Is the Star Wars franchise finally cooked? Because this weekend it debuted The Mandalorian and Grogu. Right.
2: Grogu?
7: So this is.
2: Okay.
7: Yep. I don't know. Don't ask me. It was based on the Disney Plus series, which I actually was into The Mandalorian in the early days. I've sort of not kept up with it. But it had a disappointing box office, $100 million, which I know sounds like a lot, but they were expecting more. And so now they're asking, is Star Wars still a cinematic property? Must you see this on the big screen, or can you just watch it streaming, as episodes on Disney Plus? So they said, look, a better indication will be second weekend in theaters.
1: Right.
7: See if it appeals to fans outside the series.
2: Well, but if you were in the northeast part of the United States, you had nothing to do but go to movie theaters.
7: And the fact that it didn't do better, even in rainy weather, I think tells you something.
2: Yep.
1: It is a saxophone day here at Surveillance. Sonny Rollins is the last of those older than me remembered. He invented our approach to the modern saxophone. 1956.

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1: U.S. forces strike Iran just hours after President Trump's calls peace talks promising. What the Pentagon says about the strikes and where negotiations stand this morning.
2: And after some wet weather and thunder last night, we are still tracking showers across the Inland Northwest to help you get ready for your Tuesday.
1: Two experienced skydivers collided at 1,000 feet above Ritzville, killing one. What eyewitnesses saw as the two jumped. Live on KXLY Plus and 4 News Now, you're watching Good Morning Northwest. Glad you're with us. I'm Robin Nance.
3: And I'm Natalie Grant. Today is Tuesday, May 26th. Let's get right on over to meteorologist Matt Gray. He's starting us off with a look at that first alert forecast. Good morning, Matt.
2: And we've got rain falling in the Spokane area right now as we continue to see plenty of moisture coming up from the south. We saw a lot of this last night, also in the form of some blowing dust, some winds, some showers, and even a few rumbles of thunder here last night. And we're still going here, and this is going to be the rest of this whole week is going to be where we see quite an active weather pattern across the Inland Northwest. So it's a good reason to keep checking the radar as you go about your day. We have light rain showers around Cheney and into the Medical Lake area. We got some heavier stuff sitting right over some of the western neighborhoods here of Spokane. We got light rain in the downtown area, but you go into West Central and it is really pouring right now. That's going to work its way up towards Shadle Park into northwest Spokane along Francis, 5 Mile, and then eventually up towards the Fairwood area and the golf course here, as everything's pretty much going from straight south to straight north. And there you go, just a new update to the radar. So the heaviest rain now over Shadle Park, tracking a little bit further to the west towards 5 Mile and 7 Mile there. So some things to watch already this morning. We've got more shower chances for this afternoon and maybe even a couple of thunderstorms out there as well. Then a big spike in our heat, which means stronger thunderstorms later this week. We'll take a closer look at that coming up.
1: All right, Matt, thanks so much. We begin with new U.S. strikes on Iran just hours after President Trump said negotiations were proceeding nicely.
3: The Pentagon describes the attacks as self-defense strikes to protect American forces, saying the scope is, quote, very small. This latest military action comes as a new round of talks are expected to begin in Qatar. ABC's Lindsay Tuckman has the latest from New York.
4: A ceasefire has been in place for about 6 weeks. Still, there has been restrained action amongst American and Iranian forces. These latest strikes targeting missile launch sites that officials say threaten U.S. troops. This morning, despite days of reported progress towards reaching a peace deal, the Pentagon now says U.S. forces have launched new airstrikes inside Iran, describing them as self-defense strikes to protect our troops from threats posed by Iranian forces. The strikes carried out in the area of Bandar Abbas, home to Iran's main naval base, reportedly targeted missile launch sites and Iranian boats trying to lay mines off the coast. The attacks coming despite the ongoing ceasefire. There are indications the first step of a peace deal could be getting closer. Top Iranian negotiators have arrived in Qatar for talks. And Iran has now lifted its 87-day internet blackout, which has crippled its economy. The Trump administration insists Iran's enriched uranium must be destroyed.
5: The president had a very important, I think, historic call just a couple days ago with a number of leaders from the region. I think there's strong alignment and agreement on what a preliminary draft should look like. It's going to take a couple days to settle on, even down to the disagreements over a word, sentence. So we'll have to work through that. It's either going to be a good deal or there isn't going to be one.
4: As for concerns that this latest action could threaten the reopening of the Strait of Hormuz, the market's clinging to optimism that a deal will be reached. Stock futures were up overnight and oil prices were down. Lindsay Tuckman, ABC News, New York.
1: Pope Leo is making artificial intelligence a defining issue of his papacy. In his first major theological document, the Pope warns AI must not remain in the hands of a few and should be guided by ethics, human dignity, and social justice.
6: Artificial intelligence needs to be disarmed. The word is strong, I know, but deliberately chosen because this moment needs words capable of attracting attention, awakening consciences, and indicating paths forward for humanity.
1: The Pope also calls for strict limits on AI in warfare and argues modern conflicts should focus on diplomacy and dialogue over force. He also warns technology should not dominate or dehumanize people. Pope Leo says AI should remain accountable through regulation, independent oversight, and public debate.
3: A mid-air skydiving collision near Ritzville killed a man and injured a woman Sunday evening. It happened at Skydive West Plains. That's just off of Schlossler Road near I-90 around 5:30. The man who died was identified by the Adams County Sheriff's Office as 70-year-old Randy Hubbs of Kennewick. In a statement, the company says Hubbs and the other skydiver involved, Nicole Klein of Colville, were taking part in a scheduled group jump. Both are licensed skydivers with nearly 2,000 jumps between them. Eyewitnesses told Skydive West Plains both jumpers experienced a normal free fall and then deployed their parachutes normally. But about 1,000 feet above ground, neither jumper was aware of the other's position and the parachutes came into contact. Hubbs was unresponsive. The sheriff's office says Klein was taken to a Spokane hospital with non-life-threatening injuries. Now, Skydive West Plains writes, the community is mourning the loss of a friend who's been part of the Drop Zone family for nearly a decade. The team's thoughts are also with the second jumper and her family as she recovers.
1: The Grant County Sheriff's Office is investigating the discovery of a body found at Summer Falls State Park. Investigators say the body is that of 39-year-old Anthony Mann. He was last seen in Moses Lake on May 15th. According to the sheriff's office, his van was found near Trail Lake on May 18th next to a canal upstream from Summer Falls. Investigators say there is no sign of foul play. The coroner will determine the cause of death.
3: A malware attack forced Chelan County to shut down its computer network, phones, and other systems. County IT staff discovered that attack Sunday morning, but officials say they don't know the full extent of the damage. As of this morning, the county website remains offline, though its Facebook page is still active. The sheriff's office says emergency response times have not been impacted, and people with emergencies should still call 911. A Chelan County judge says court will continue today on a limited basis while crews work to restore those systems. Good morning, Northwest Time right now, 5:07.
1: All right. It was an interesting evening last night.
2: Yes, it was.
1: Starting off as well.
2: Yeah, we're starting off with some pretty soggy looking parking lots here at the arena across the street. Just had some heavy rain come through. We have more chances for rain later today, and then thunderstorms returning to the forecast here later this week for many parts of our area. A lot to talk about here coming up.
7: And this morning, community members, volunteers, and even professional divers will gather here at Tubbs Hill to clean up one of the most treasured parts of our region, Lake Coeur d'Alene. How you can get involved with the cleanup event coming up.
3: And something is about to change in North Spokane. A major construction project starts in just days that could end a problem that's plagued neighbors there for years. We'll explain just ahead.
1: Saturday's White House shooting becomes more ammunition for a ballroom debate. Right after the break, how the administration is using it to fast-track construction and ramp up security. We'll be right back.
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1: Your time is 5:10. Here's a look at what's new on Good Morning Northwest. A second lawsuit's been filed against the Trump administration's newly created nearly $1.8 billion anti-weaponization fund.
3: A group of people and organizations, including a former federal prosecutor and a government watchdog group, asked a judge to block any payments from that fund. They argue it's unconstitutional and violates several federal laws. Now, earlier this week, current and former police officers who defended the Capitol during January 6th, the riot there, sued to stop the fund's implementation, arguing it could potentially be used to pay individuals who participated in the attack and finance parliamentary organizations.
1: President Trump will visit Walter Reed Tuesday for a routine annual medical and dental assessment, his third visit in 13 months, fueling renewed scrutiny of his health. The White House and physician has said that President Trump remains in excellent health despite public questions prompted by his age, swollen ankles, bruised hands, and occasional lethargy. The president turns 80 next month.
3: The Trump administration is reaffirming what it says is a critical need for a White House ballroom after Saturday's shooting outside the complex. In a court filing, the Justice Department argued the incident highlights the need for upgraded security tied to the East Wing expansion. The filing argues large events held in temporary tents on the South Lawn face some security risks. It says the ballroom would be part of a larger security complex with reinforced protective features.
1: A massive heat wave in Western Europe is bringing record-breaking temperatures ahead of summer. Yesterday, temperatures reached as high as 94 degrees in London. At least 13 other areas in the region topped 91 degrees. Meteorologists say the average high for London in late May is around 68 degrees. This week, most of Western Europe is expected to reach above normal temperatures.
2: Well, I think we're going to know how that feels here based on how the forecast is going to go in the next couple of days. As for this morning, we're still tracking a little bit of rain out there. We'll see mostly cloudy skies. As we get closer to lunchtime, our rain chances will diminish. And I expect dreary but mostly dry weather for the afternoon. Heading into the evening, we're going to see a couple of showers and thunderstorms kind of swing in from where it's going to be a much busier day over in Montana. So rain chances rising, maybe even a couple rumbles of thunder in the Idaho Panhandle.
3: Matt, thanks. Well, a major construction project is set to start this week in North Spokane. Crews will start work on Friday near Country Homes Boulevard and Cedar Road, making a series of infrastructure upgrades there. That includes upgrading the pump station, installing new pipes, and resurfacing part of the road. Officials say the area is prone to flooding, and these improvements are designed to help reduce future impacts. The project is expected to last until around mid-September. Good morning, Northwest time right now, 5:13.
1: Well, forget everything you know about drug-free sports. Coming up a little later in the newscast, we'll take you inside the games where steroids aren't just allowed. Athletes are practically required to juice.
3: Plus, summertime is near, meaning our lakes will soon be packed again with visitors. And today, volunteers, organizations, and divers get ready to get the area ready to go for the summer. What you can expect from the Lake Coeur d'Alene cleanup. It's coming up right after the break.
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0: Welcome back. Your time right now is 5:17. A major cleanup effort is happening at Lake Coeur d'Alene today, bringing together our local volunteers, businesses, and even professional divers.
1: The goal is to inspire people to take care of Idaho's landscapes today so that they can be enjoyed for generations to come. Alexandra Konyarts is live at Tubbs Hill this morning. All right, what will volunteers actually focus on?
2: Good morning. Well, this is really quite the team effort that's going to be happening later in a couple of hours. Volunteers will be working on cleaning up debris from the shoreline while professional divers actually go inside of the lake beneath its surface and get all kinds of litter that's down there to try and get the area as pristine as possible. Now, here, if you look on your screen, you can see some video of what these past cleanups have looked like. They're hosted by Marine Rescue CDA, a professional marine towing and salvage company in Coeur d'Alene. The other partners for the event are Travel with Care, which encourages visitors and locals to explore the region, but doing it thoughtfully while helping protect places and experiences that make the area so unique. Now, a couple of details on the event. It'll kick off at 9 a.m. and go up until 2 p.m. Volunteers are asked to meet at Tubbs Hill. Participants will have the opportunity to win prizes throughout the event. It's open to people of all ages, and people are actually still encouraged to come out and show up in just a couple of hours. Organizers say that it can be for, you know, some who might come to the lake every single day during the summer, or just people who live in the area and are interested in keeping the area clean and ready for summertime and for years to come in the future. For now, reporting live, Alexandra Konyarts, Fort News Now.
0: Keep our lake beautiful, yes, because so many of us enjoy it, especially in these months.
1: Yeah, definitely. And an interesting day to be tackling that.
0: I know.
1: Yeah. At least it was she was dry
0: right
1: now.
0: She looks dry. Yeah.
3: Yeah, she is dry for the time being. And we're going to hear through about, I think, 10 in the morning or so, continue to see chances for some showers. Whoa, hello.
0: Hello, Matt. There we are.
3: Hey, through about 10 in the morning, we're going to have a chance here for some showers and storms. And that will kind of keep our weather a little on the wet side. We're certainly seeing that around the greater Spokane area right now, around the Palouse region. And we will continue to see moisture stream up from eastern Oregon and eastern Idaho here as well, or southern parts of western Idaho. Looking at the overall weather pattern, because this is not just for today, but also really for the majority of this upcoming week. It may not be until kind of late Friday night that we get out of this pattern. We have a low pressure system, a storm hitting right over the top of kind of Oregon, Nevada, California. It's going to be kind of drifting around this area here for the better parts of the next 4 days. And as long as it is sitting out to our west, which is what we believe is going to happen here, we're going to continue to see warm, moist air funneled into the inland northwest across the northern Rockies. And so that will provide moisture and eventually help us warm up quite a bit as well in the days ahead. So we continue on with thunderstorm chances. I think there will be a chance late tonight for a little bit of thunder across much of North Idaho once again. Just a few lightning strikes here or there. A chance for some stronger thunderstorms right around the Montana state line in the Bitterroot Mountains, over into the Bitterroot Valley, the Missoula area, and then places like Libby in northwest Montana as well, where they could see some stronger thunderstorms and potentially even one or two severe storms later today. We're not too worried about that, but as we see those storms get going, the kind of remnants of them are going to start to work their way into North Idaho here as we get into the late afternoon. This is about 5 p.m. We've seen things probably running a little bit fast on our future cast, so I would maybe look towards maybe 6 or 7 for this to actually go down. And you can see these showers just kind of lingering around northeast Washington and in the northern panhandle here with a couple of showers and maybe a couple rumbles of thunder around the Blue Mountains here very late during your evening this evening. Overall, this is going to be one of the

0: sunshine for the rest of the week than what we're going to see today. I'm expecting mostly cloudy skies, but the cooler temperatures, only a high of around 66 in Spokane today. That's going to keep the thunderstorm chances down. You know what's not going to keep thunderstorm chances down? Moist air and temperatures in the middle and upper 80s.
1: Whoa.
0: So, yeah, things are going to change really quickly around here. And whenever you get one of these systems is just kind of drifting over the same spot, the weather gets a little wild. And that is what we expect later on this week, especially Thursday afternoon and then into the start of Friday. That looks like when we'll see the strongest thunderstorms. Not expecting a ton of storm coverage tomorrow, but I think those storms down in southern parts of our area are going to pack a little punch. So I'm going to show you that here coming up in the next half hour because, yeah, as you can see, there is a lot to talk about.
2: That's for sure. Okay. My goodness, Matt. Thank you.
3: Alrighty.
2: 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It's now 5:22.
4: Well, the Mariners bats came to life in the game against the Athletics in Sacramento, and the Cougar baseball team is heading to the NCAA tournament for the first time in more than a decade. Find out where they're headed for regionals. It's coming up next in Morning Sports.
5: On the PNW Ag Network, I'm Clint Vaughn. Recent studies by North Dakota State University revealed that U.S. tariffs and resulting retaliatory actions are driving significant economic losses for American ag.
6: The study found retaliatory tariffs from China caused roughly $15 billion in annualized losses for American agricultural exports. China's embargo on U.S. soybeans alone accounts for almost half the total at $6.8 billion. It also caused significant damage to beef, poultry, and cotton exports. The study also shows tariffs levied on agricultural imports, particularly those enacted under the International Emergency Economic Powers Act, have sharply increased costs for farmers. I'm Heather Roberts on the PNW Ag Network.
5: Idaho Senators Mike Crapo, Jim Risch, Representatives Russ Fulcher and Mike Simpson, as well as Eastern Oregon's Cliff Bentz, have signed a letter supporting U.S. Trade Representative Ambassador Jameson Greer to utilize Section 301 investigation into unfair and discriminatory trade practices by foreign sugar-providing countries. Samantha Parrott is Executive Director of the Snake River Sugar Beet Growers Association.
7: So basically, the trade representative can initiate an investigation of these countries to see if the government, you know, has unfairly created an oversupply in the market and have utilized unfair trade practices. And then once that investigation occurs, if the U.S. government finds that they have violated trade laws, then we can put more tariffs on these countries. And then that would definitely help our sugar market.
5: Parrott noted that Brazil and India are the most common offenders of dumping cheap sugar on the United States. Now, you can read that letter for yourself or hear more of our conversation with Samantha Parrott by checking out pnwag.net. We'll have more for you there. Nationwide, sugar farmers and workers generate more than $23 billion in economic activity annually. This is the PNW Ag Network.
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11: Dominic Canzone crushes another two-run homer to right center. Canzone's fifth of the year caps a six-run inning for the M's. And they go right back to work in the fourth. J.P. Crawford gets a hold of one and puts it 414 feet over the center field wall. That's number seven on the year for J.P. Randy Arozarena adds another home run late in the game as the M's cruise to a 9-2 victory. They're now just a game and a half back in the AL West. Same two teams again. tonight. The WSU baseball team learned it's heading to the Eugene Regional for the NCAA tournament. It's the Cougs' first time in an NCAA regional since 2010. WSU won 3 out of 4 games in the Mountain West Conference tournament to qualify.

0: ending the tourney with a mercy rule win over San Diego State in Sunday's title game 14-4. The Cougs scored 7 runs in the 7th inning to blow it open, claiming their first conference title since 1995. WSU will open the regional against Oregon State on Friday at noon. You can watch it on ESPN+. Oregon and Yale are also in the Eugene regional.
1: So exciting. Go Cougs.
2: Yeah, and thanks, Derek.
1: Yeah,
2: appreciate that.
1: Shout out to Derek. Good to see you. Well, 42 world-class athletes, some of them former Olympians, competed in the enhanced games in Las Vegas.
2: While the Olympics go to great lengths to ensure performance-enhancing drugs do not poison the competition, the enhanced games actually encourage them. According to a survey of most of the athletes, 91% used testosterone, 79% used human growth hormone, and 29% used anabolic steroids. Critics were quick to condemn the event, but athletes claimed the money offered by the enhanced games was too good to pass up.
3: He was telling me, why would I go back to the Olympics? If I go back to the Olympics, I'd be taking a pay cut. He said, I am making more over this 4-month stretch thanks to Enhanced than I made after I medaled at the Olympic Games.
2: And breaking a world record results in a $1 million payday. The company behind the event, financially backed by Donald Trump Jr.'s venture capital firm and tech billionaire Peter Thiel, is using the games to boost its business, selling supplements, including peptides, which experts warn have an unproven safety record. And interestingly, only one athlete broke a world record.
1: Interesting.
2: Only one, but he got $1 million.
1: Well, there you go.
2: On top of the $250,000 just to play in it.
1: Wow. Fascinating.
2: Yeah. Our time is now 5:28.
1: 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Well, after the break, we'll tell you about the unusual bounty program that starts this weekend at Round Lake State Park.
2: Plus, Southern California firefighters prevent a catastrophic chemical explosion, the environmental disaster that was narrowly avoided, and the evacuation orders still in place. That's just ahead.
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1: We are kicking off this half hour with the 4 News Now story tracker and some stories people are reading about online this morning.
2: Ferrari is entering the electric market with its new car called the Luce. It says the vehicle maintains the brand's high standards for performance. The Luce has 4 electric engines, all-wheel drive, and an advanced drivetrain. Ferrari says the design has a more spacious interior than other models.
1: Looks nice. Well, hey, LeBron James still reigns supreme when it comes to jersey sales. Last week, Boardroom and Bleacher Reports published a list that showed the Indiana Fever star Caitlin Clark sold more jerseys than James over the past 2 years. However, Boardroom took to social media, writing that that data was unverified and should not have been published. They've also removed that initial post. So she may not have dethroned King James, but Clark is still having a record-breaking season. She has extended her record for games with at least 20 points and 10 assists, and she's just a rock star overall.
2: Wow, yes. People interested in getting a unique view of the Lincoln Memorial can start reserving tickets today. That's when the National Park Service will start offering tickets to the new Undercroft Experience. The free exhibit is located underneath the structure. It's a cavernous chamber where you can see the grid of concrete columns that support the memorial. The Lincoln Memorial Undercroft exhibit is 15,000 square feet. It opens June 25th.
1: Good morning, Northwest. Thanks for starting your day with us. I'm Natalie Grant.
2: And I'm Robin Nance. Welcome to your Tuesday. It is May 26th. Let's get you on over to meteorologist Matt Gray with your first alert forecast.
10: And we are watching the rain coming down around parts of the Spokane and Coeur d'Alene area. In fact, you can see it off in the background here as we're looking southwest from downtown Spokane. So especially in the West Plains and in western parts of Spokane, we are going to be looking at a little bit more rain. We just saw some heavier rain pushing through. Now that's tracking up towards the Suncrest area. We got that rain right around kind of the Four Lakes exit and the exit to Medical Lake there on I-90. Some showers as well around the Plumber area that are going to roll their way up into Coeur d'Alene here fairly shortly. So we have that heavier rain that came through the West Central neighborhood earlier. Now that is up around 7 Mile rain on the 5 Mile Prairie here. So folks around Suncrest, you're about to see that rain increase in intensity here fairly shortly. Raining pretty good up around Green Bluff as well this morning. We've got some showers in the Cougar Bay area and right over downtown Coeur d'Alene. That's going to roll right up Highway 95 and Ramsey Road here as we head over the next several minutes. So folks around Hayden into parts of Hayden Lake and further points north along Highway 95, you got some rain coming your way. And this is going to be a pattern that we see quite often here. But as we get later in the week, we're going to see some thunderstorms as we temperatures begin to warm with this stormy pattern in place across the western U.S. We'll take a closer look after this.
2: Matt, thanks. In Southern California, first responders work to prevent an environmental disaster. In Garden Grove, authorities say the risk of a catastrophic explosion from a failing chemical tank have been eliminated. But the crisis isn't over. Firefighters are working around the tank now without the risk of it blowing up.
11: They were able to do, because the threat was eliminated last night, they're able to take the outer skin of the tank and start peeling it back. And what that does, that's opening the interior of the tank to where we can take our water and hose streams unstaffed and start focusing them on the interior of the tank.
2: Acting Fire Chief T.J. McGovern says if an explosion were to occur now, it would be on a much smaller scale than the initial worst-case scenario. Evacuation orders for the neighborhood areas, though, are still in effect. We saw 4-year highs at the gas pump over the holiday weekend. This morning, the average price for a gallon of gas in Spokane is at $5.31.
1: Now that's down about 3.5 cents from last week, but it's still 32 cents higher than we saw a month ago, all according to Gas Buddy. In Coeur d'Alene, you'll pay around $4.67. Now, fresh U.S. strikes on Iranian targets appear to have pushed oil prices up this morning. Analysts are emphasizing the fragility of ceasefire efforts, but Iran and the U.S. are still working towards a long-term solution. Global stock markets are mixed as of early this morning.
2: Two men died in a crash yesterday afternoon on Highway 95 near Sagal. According to Idaho State Police, an 18-year-old was driving south on the highway when he crossed the center line and hit a truck head-on. The teenager and his passenger, a 48-year-old man, both died at the scene. The two people in the truck were taken to the hospital. The crash is still under investigation.
1: Well, yesterday marked the start of the 100 deadliest days of summer for teen drivers. Teens between the ages of 16 and 19 have a fatal crash rate almost 3 times higher than drivers ages 20 and older per mile driven. While car crashes are the top cause of death among teens year-round, they tend to spike in the summer, rising by 30% between Memorial Day and Labor Day.
12: Because their brains are still developing and they have more difficulty calibrating risk, frankly.
1: Factors that raise teen driving risk include not wearing seatbelts, distracted driving, speeding, substance use, and having teenage passengers in the car. Driving late at night, especially between 9 p.m. and midnight, also increases crash risk. Parents can reduce this risk by monitoring their teen's driving, setting clear rules about seatbelt and phone restrictions, and choosing vehicles with some added safety features.
2: Patio season is here, and the city of Spokane is encouraging restaurants to offer seating outside as it prepares for summer events. The city's cafe table pilot program offers restaurants cafe-style tables and chairs to use from June through August. At these tables, the businesses can provide takeout items for customers.
1: Well, there's a snail problem at North Idaho's Round Lake State Park, and the park solution solution is, of course, ice cream. The park kicked off its invasive snail bounty campaign over the weekend. Visitors are encouraged to collect as many snails as possible and then drop them off at the visitor center. If you turn in 18 snails or more, you get a free ice cream treat. Get some snails, get some ice cream. Sounds like a win-win.
2: When I first saw the headline on this,
1: yeah,
2: I thought it was ice cream made out of snails, and I was about to be very sick.
1: That would have been really gross.
2: I'm glad it is not that.
1: No, me too.
2: You.
1: Gross, gross. Well, the time right now is 5:36.
2: All right, Matt.
10: Escargot?
2: Escargot.
1: Who knows what they're going to do with them afterwards?
2: You know, could be.
10: Y'all are on your own with that one. We're seeing the rain coming down here. Look at the I-90 exit here at the lake. So we're getting some good rain. We need the rain. Probably don't want thunder and wind to come along with it. We saw a little bit of that yesterday. We saw some blowing dust again around the Palouse. We've got more storms in the forecast coming up in a few minutes.
2: And still to come on Good Morning Northwest, severe weather is causing chaos from Texas to South Carolina. Flooding, tornadoes, and a patio umbrella becomes a deadly weapon. A look at the damage next.
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2: It is now 5:40. Severe weather turned deadly around the country. A tragic story from South Carolina. A woman killed by an umbrella that went airborne at a restaurant.
1: But first, a reported tornado in the deep south hitting an ABC station in Alabama. Here's ABC's Lindsay Tuckman.
23: Overnight, new video of a suspected tornado slamming into the ABC station in Dothan, Alabama. Security cameras catching the moment one employee tried to leave the building when the glass wall started shaking before a glass pane was smashed and sucked into the storm. Several nearby homes damaged, but no injuries reported. It follows days of severe weather in the deep south. In Beeville, Texas, first responders racing to rescue a baby from a car stuck in raging floodwaters.
24: I got the baby out.
23: The storm's turning deadly near Hattiesburg, Mississippi, where a body was found in this submerged SUV. Witnesses reportedly tried to help the driver, but the SUV flipped upside down before she could escape. powerful winds sending this bounce house flying across a yard in Florida. And in South Carolina, a woman was killed at a restaurant after authorities say strong winds sent a patio umbrella airborne, striking her in the neck. The restaurant, which had opened just one day earlier, saying, "Our hearts are with the family, friends, and loved ones affected by the tragic incident." Meanwhile, outside Nashville, school officials are defending their decision to hold their graduation despite the torrential rain. Some people furious, asking the school to redo the ceremony, but others embracing the downpour.
0: It was so much fun. Like, the rain made it so much better.
3: We just honestly, and no pun intended, soaked in the moment and just saw so many of our kids graduate, and they all just had smiles on their faces.
2: Lindsay Talkman, ABC News, New York.
10: Oh, boy. All right. We are seeing some rain ourselves here this morning. As you can see, the foreboding clouds and showers as well across the West Plains as we look out here from downtown Spokane. We're in the upper 40s and low 50s right now around the region. We are going to see continued rain shower chances through this morning, but the afternoon I expect to be dreary, but dry for the most part. Going into the evening, bit of a different story. We're going to see some showers and storms coming in from Montana into North Idaho, so we may see a few rumbles of thunder in the panhandle, and our rain chances will go up in these areas as well.
2: Republicans in Texas are about to make their final selection for a Senate candidate. We'll head to the polls today for a runoff primary election between Senator John Cornyn and State Attorney General Ken Paxton. The contest is widely seen as a proxy for how GOP voters are feeling. Cornyn was elected to the Senate in 2002 and is currently serving his fourth term. In many ways, he represents establishment conservatism. Paxton is running an aggressive campaign and has President Donald Trump's endorsement. His performance may serve as a bellwether for how other MAGA candidates can expect to perform. Good morning, Northwest Time is now 5:43.
1: Alex and Coneyards live this morning over at Lake Coeur d'Alene, where a community-wide effort will soon kick off, hoping to preserve what is known as the region's most iconic destinations.
4: Lake Coeur d'Alene attracts people from all over the world, but with growing popularity comes a growing need to protect it. Today, volunteers and professional divers will do just that. We'll tell you more about the community cleanup happening this morning and how you can get involved after the break.
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2: 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Lake Coeur d'Alene is one of the most popular summer destinations in our region. And today, volunteers and community groups are working to make to preserve its natural beauty.
7: This morning, Marine Rescue CDA is hosting its annual Lake Coeur d'Alene Community Cleanup event. Alexander Koniartz live this morning at Tubbs Hill. And Alexander, what exactly will the day look like for volunteers?
9: Good morning. Well, volunteers will focus on the land-based cleanup part of it, but then divers will actually be inside of the lake working on everything underneath the surface. Now, organizers say this is for people who might be everyday lakegoers or others who might just enjoy the lake in general and want to preserve its beauty. Now, the event is hosted by Marine Rescue CDA. On your screen, you can see what some of their past cleanups have looked like. They are a team of professional divers, and they work below the surface to collect underwater debris. They remove everything from lost anchors to construction materials to even storm-related trash. Today's event still is open to people who are interested to come out. It kicks off at 9 a.m., runs up until 2 p.m. People of all ages are welcome to participate and ask to meet right by Tubbs Hill, close to the Bowie restaurant. They are also going to have the opportunity to win some prizes throughout the morning. Now, this is really a community-wide effort. On even though it's hosted by Marine Rescue, there's several partners that are a part of it as well, included Visit Idaho. The Idaho Department of Transportation will be here as well. They'll actually be weighing some of the trash that people collect, and then there's even going to be restaurants and vendors as well. The hope for the day is to make sure that we're making the lake beautiful, not just for now, but really for the generations to come. Reporting live, Alexandra Koniartz for News Now.
2: Yeah, we need to preserve it. It is such an amazing place.
9: That's for sure.
2: And getting a little bit of rain here and there.
10: Yeah, getting a little rain here and there. Looks like Alexandra's avoided most of the wet weather so far this morning.
9: So far, knock on plexiglass or whatever this is.
10: We'll see how things progress through the morning, but there are going to be plenty of spots in the I-90 corridor. They're going to keep getting rain here. As we are now, not that far away from 6 o'clock, so through the 6 to 7 hour, we'll be looking at more wet weather here in the local region. Looking at a broad look, we got some showers moving across the Waterfield Plateau this morning, some showers around the Blue Mountains that are going to work their way through Whitman County and then eventually up into the Spokane area later this morning. But let's take a look at what's happening right now. Some heavier rain on the west side here of the Spokane River as it makes that northward turn up towards some of the dams there as you go towards 9 Mile. We got some showers now approaching the Eagle Ridge neighborhood, some light rain on the east side of Spokane, some light showers around Rathdrum, and then some heavier rain that we're going to be watching moving towards Liberty Lake and Post Falls. Here's a look here at some of those showers that are going to be rolling in down the Palouse Highway and into the South Hill here pretty shortly. We've got some light showers at the bottom of the hill here as well. So far this morning, that heavy stuff still up towards 5 Mile and Suncrest here this morning. Rockford seeing some rain. That is going to eventually work its way across Mica Peak into the Liberty Lake, East Farms, Post Falls area. Newman Lake and Hauser Lake also, I would expect at least a little bit of rain here in the next hour or so. Light sprinkles on the far side of Lake Coeur d'Alene. Looks like a very dramatic sky as we look outside here over downtown Spokane. And with the rain hanging around the region here, that will continue through this morning. Temperatures warm up into the 50s, but stay there in the low 50s through the morning hours. Will be fairly dry by lunchtime, maybe just a couple of little sprinkles still hanging around. But your midday, I'm expecting things to be pretty easy going. Definitely going to be dreary, though. Much drearier and much chillier than what we saw over the weekend. Our highs will only get up into the middle and upper 60s at best. Rain chances begin to increase again heading into the dinner hours because we will have some developing thunderstorms over in western Montana. Those will cross the mountains, and we will see some chances for some decent rainfall for places like Bonners Ferry, Sandpoint, into the Silver Valley, other rural parts here, kind of Shoshone and Clearwater counties. Some of that rain may make it as far as Spokane later on tonight, along with some showers around the Blue Mountains. Want to show you this here. This is basically measuring the instability in the atmosphere. In other words, how quickly is air rising? That's important because the faster that happens, the more likely you are to get these big, tall thunderstorms. Well, the chance here today is much more over with our friends in Montana and around the Libby area. than what we'll see here locally. Looking towards Wednesday, however, that changes. Many areas across North Idaho seeing some pretty decent instability here for your Wednesday afternoon. And this is where we'll be looking for thunderstorm development during that time frame. Thursday is also going to be a day with widespread instability across the inland northwest. And in other words, our thunderstorm chances, especially south of I-90 here on Thursday, well, they're pretty good. So we're going to be on the lookout each afternoon, starting after today, for widespread showers and thunderstorms during those afternoon hours. Oh, and it's going to be kind of hot, by the way. Lots of sunshine to help fuel those storms when we're into the middle and upper 80s on Thursday. We'll be cooling down and drying out again over the weekend.
2: Wow.
10: But we've got a lot of active weather and humid and warm stuff to get through here.
2: Weird.
10: I mean, this is spring cranked up a little bit.
2: Sure is.
11: Holy
2: weird
11: cow.
2: Stuff.
11: Uh-huh.
7: Matt, thanks. Good morning, Northwest. Time right now is 5:52.
2: It is never too late to try something new, and one 90-year-old in Arizona is living proof how this man is training for his first marathon coming up.
7: Welcome to the start of your Tuesday morning. Thanks for starting your day with us here on Good Morning Northwest. We're so happy you're here. We'll see you right back after the break.
12: 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Meta just fired 8,000 people. They're being replaced by AI. 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Last month, Meta told them it was happening, gave them the exact date, May 20th. 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This is what the new AI workforce looks like. 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
7: Welcome back. Your time right now is 5:54. It is never too late to try something new. And a 90-year-old man from Arizona is living proof of that.
2: He is preparing to run his first marathon, Cameron Pollum reports.
15: At 90 years old, Bill Schwartz is still chasing new goals. This weekend, the longtime recreational runner will attempt his very first full marathon.
16: For me, life is happening. Am I going to participate or am I going to watch other people participate?
15: It was a decision he made last year after a trip abroad celebrating new love. He'd just gotten remarried and a sense of gratitude drove him to embrace his good health.
16: I've done rim to rim with my son at the Grand Canyon. I've done five half marathons this season.
17: Swing your arms. Okay.
15: Since then, he's been here at EOS Fitness in Mesa.
17: Yep, and then pull.
15: Doing strength work, Pilates, stretching, all preparing him and his body for that 26.2 miles in San Diego.
17: I ask him a lot of whys, and you know what I get from him? He goes, why not?
15: His trainer, Cynthia, says it's that attitude that continues to inspire anyone who watches him work.
17: For him, I think his proof that, you know, age doesn't matter and it's mindset that really kicks in.
16: I have all sorts of people saying, well, I'd love to do that. And I say, well, why don't you join me?
15: And perhaps that's what stands out most. At an age when many people slow down, Bill keeps finding ways to move forward. His wife, Tammy, says that mindset has always defined him.
17: He doesn't stop dreaming. He doesn't stop living.
15: The marathon itself is certainly a challenge, but Bill says it's also a reminder that life doesn't stop handing out adventures unless you stop looking for them.
16: The objective is to finish the race. Time is not important.
1: What a cool inspiration. Wow. Love him.
10: Well, we got no excuses now. Four things to know about your weather. More showers, isolated thunderstorms here today. The big thing, though, is going to be much cooler and a little dreary. The sun comes back along with afternoon thunderstorms, and it's going to be hot. I mean, we're talking about middle upper 80s here in just a couple of days. So the spring roller coaster can get a little steeper this week.
1: All right, Matt, and we'll be riding along with you
2: as we go.
1: Here's a look what's coming up on Good Morning Northwest.
2: Pope Leo makes artificial intelligence a defining issue of his papacy. He warns AI must be disarmed and controlled. The major declaration just ahead.
1: Let's take a live look at the start to your Tuesday morning. Got some raindrops or something on our cameras out there, but we so appreciate you starting your day with us here on Good Morning Northwest. We'll see you back here for hour two after the break.
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4: And then some light showers as well around the Waterville Plateau, kind of around the Brewster area this morning in eastern Washington as well. Saw a little bit of everything last night. Saw some gusty winds, some blowing dust. Saw a couple of lightning strikes. Saw some rain. Well, it's a lot of rain right now from Spokane to Liberty Lake into parts of Kootenai County here. Heaviest rain on the east side of Spokane right now. So we're seeing some pretty good rain on Gonzaga right there at where it's divisioned in Ruby, where you go into the one-way sections here. Also looking at right around Front of the Park, seeing some of that heavier rain. This is all generally moving from south to north. So if you're in the rain, especially in the north side of town, you're going to be staying in the rain here for a little bit. So don't forget that rain gear. Still seeing light showers in the Eagle Ridge area. Now start to see some of the rain kind of ease up here around Regal on the south side of Moran Prairie here. So we're going to slowly see the rain kind of taper off in the South Hill, but around the central parts of town, we still got plenty of rain to get through here over the coming minutes. Just starting to see that rain really get going now around Liberty Lake, Otis Orchards, and Eats Farms. Post-fall, seeing some light showers. That rain extending all the way up to Rathdrum. Dry for now in Coeur d'Alene, considering all the rain in the area, may not necessarily be dry all morning long. We'll take a look at the rest of your Tuesday coming up.
0: Matt, thanks.
5: Thank you so much. Well, we begin with new U.S. strikes on Iran just hours after President Trump said negotiations were proceeding nicely.
6: The Pentagon describes the attacks as self-defense strikes to protect American forces, saying the scope is, quote, very small. This latest military action comes as a new round of talks are expected to begin in Qatar. ABC's Lindsay Tuckman has the latest from New York.
7: A ceasefire has been in place for about 6 weeks. Still, there has been restrained action amongst American and Iranian forces. These latest strikes targeting missile launch sites that officials say threaten U.S. troops.
8: This morning, despite days of reported progress towards reaching a peace deal, the Pentagon now says U.S. forces have launched new airstrikes inside Iran, describing them as self-defense strikes to protect our troops from threats posed by Iranian forces. The strikes carried out in the area of Bandar Abbas, home to Iran's main naval base, reportedly targeted missile launch sites and Iranian boats trying to lay mines off the coast. The attacks coming despite the ongoing ceasefire. There are indications the first step of a peace deal could be getting closer. Top Iranian negotiators have arrived in Qatar for talks. And Iran has now lifted its 87-day internet blackout, which has crippled its economy. The Trump administration insists Iran's enriched uranium must be destroyed.
9: The president had a very important, I think, historic call just a couple days ago with a number of leaders from the region. I think there's strong alignment and agreement on what a preliminary draft should look like. It's going to take a couple days to settle on, even down to the disagreements over a word, sentence. So we'll have to work through that. It's either going to be a good deal or there isn't going to be one.
7: As for concerns that this latest action could threaten the reopening of the Strait of Hormuz, the market's clinging to optimism that a deal will be reached. Stock futures were up overnight and oil prices were down. Lindsay Tuckman, ABC News, New York.
5: Pope Leo is making artificial intelligence a defining issue of his papacy. In his first major theological document, the Pope warns AI must not remain in the hands of a few and should be guided by ethics, human dignity, and social justice.
10: Artificial intelligence needs to be disarmed. The word is strong, I know. but deliberately chosen because this moment needs words capable of attracting attention, awakening consciences, and indicating paths forward for humanity.
5: The Pope also calls for strict limits on AI in warfare and argues modern conflicts should focus on diplomacy and dialogue over force. He also warns technology should not dominate or dehumanize people. Pope Leo says AI should remain accountable through regulation, independent oversight, and public debate.
6: A mid-air skydiving collision near Ritzville killed a man and injured a woman Sunday evening. It happened at Skydive West Plains, just off of Schlesler Road near I-90. It's around 5:30. The man who died was identified as by the Adams County Sheriff's Office as 70-year-old Randy Hubbs of Kennewick. In a statement, the company says Hubbs and the other skydiver involved, Nicole Klein of Colville, were taking part in a scheduled group jump. Both are licensed skydivers with nearly 2,000 jumps between them. Eyewitnesses told Skydive West Plains that both jumpers experienced a normal free fall and then deployed their parachutes normally. But at about 1,000 feet above the ground, neither jumper was aware of the other's position, and the parachutes came into contact. Hubbs was unresponsive. The sheriff's office says Klein was taken to a Spokane hospital with non-life-threatening injuries. The Skydive West Plains writes, the community is mourning the loss of a friend who has been part of the Drop Zone family for nearly a decade. The team's thoughts are also with the second jumper and her family as she recovers.
5: The Grant County Sheriff's Office is investigating the discovery of a body found at Summer Falls State Park. Investigators say the body is that of 39-year-old Anthony Mann. He was last seen in Moses Lake on May 15th. According to the sheriff's office, his van was found near Trail Lake on May 18th, next to a canal upstream from Summer Falls. Investigators say there is no sign of foul play. The coroner will determine the cause of death.
6: A malware attack forced Chelan County to shut down its computer network, phones, and other systems. County IT staff discovered that attack Sunday morning, but officials say they don't know the full extent of the damage. As of this morning, the county website is still offline, though the Facebook page is still active. The sheriff's office says emergency response times have not been impacted and people with emergencies should still call 911. A Chelan County judge says court will continue today on a limited basis while crews work to restore the systems. Good morning, Northwest. Time is 6:07.
5: All right, let's talk about the weather. A lot of people getting some rain this morning.
4: Yeah, seeing a little bit of rain here in the Post Falls area, but the sun trying to make at least a little appearance here this morning. Sunrise is right at 5 o'clock this morning, so... Look at this. Our whole program in the sunshine.
5: How about
4: nice to see. Nice to see. And you know what? I know it's inconvenient, but it is nice to see a little bit of rain right now. We do desperately need it. We'll talk about more rain chances you'll have to plan around in the days ahead coming up.
11: And it's a beautiful morning here at Lake Coeur d'Alene, a place that attracts hundreds of thousands of visitors every year. Today, volunteers will work to preserve it. More on the community cleanup happening in just a few hours and how you can get involved coming up.
6: And something is about to change in North Spokane. A major construction project starts in just days that could end a problem that's plagued neighbors there for years. We'll explain just ahead.
5: Saturday's White House shooting becomes more ammunition for a ballroom debate. 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
5: Your time is 6:11. Here's a look at what's new on Good Morning Northwest. A second lawsuit's been filed against the Trump administration's newly created nearly $1.8 billion anti-weaponization fund.
6: A group of people and organizations, including a former federal prosecutor and a government watchdog group, asked a judge to block any payments from the fund. They argue it's unconstitutional and violates several federal laws. Now, earlier this week, current and former police officers who defended the Capitol during the January 6th riot sued to stop the fund's implementation, arguing it could potentially be used to pay individuals who participated in this attack and finance paramilitary organizations.
5: President Trump will visit Walter Reed today for a routine annual medical and dental assessment, his third visit in 13 months, fueling renewed scrutiny of his health. The White House and a physician have said that President Trump remains in excellent health despite public questions prompted by his age, swollen ankles, bruised hands, and occasional lethargy. The president turns 80 next month.
6: The Trump administration is reaffirming what it says is a critical need for a White House ballroom after Saturday's shooting outside the complex. In a court filing, the Justice Department argued the incident highlights the need for upgraded security tied to the East Wing expansion. The filing argues large events held in temporary tents on the South Lawn face security risks. It says the ballroom would be a part of a larger security complex with reinforced protective features.
5: A massive heat wave in Western Europe is bringing record-breaking temperatures ahead of summer. Yesterday, temperatures reached as high as 94 degrees in London. At least 13 other areas in the region topped 91 degrees. Meteorologists say the average high for London in late May is around 68 degrees. This week, most of Western Europe is expected to reach above normal temperatures.
4: Yeah, it looks like we're getting towards the back end of the wet weather here in the Spokane area. That said, that's this round. I'm still keeping a rain chance in through about 10 or 11 o'clock or so. We're in the upper 40s. We'll work our way to the 60s eventually. So much cooler than we saw over the weekend. Dreary but dry for the afternoon. Looking towards the evening, that begins to change. We'll start to see some showers move in from the east. Rain chances go up, and we may hear a few rumbles of thunder in the Idaho Panhandle.
6: Matt, thanks. Well, a major construction project is set to start this week in North Spokane. Crews will start work on Friday near Country Homes Boulevard and Cedar Road, making a series of infrastructure upgrades. That includes upgrading the pump station, installing new pipes, and resurfacing part of the road there. Officials say the area is prone to flooding, and these improvements are designed to help reduce future impacts. The project is expected to last until around mid-September, so plan ahead starting Friday. Good morning, Northwest time is 6:14.
5: Well, forget everything you know about drug-free sports. Coming up a little later in the newscast, we'll take you inside the games where steroids aren't just allowed. Athletes are practically required to juice.
6: And summertime is coming up, meaning our lakes will soon be packed again with visitors. This morning, volunteers, organizations, and divers are getting ready to work on Lake Coeur d'Alene. What you can expect from this cleanup and how you can still get involved. We're live with Alexander Konyart's next.
3: 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Hard work is our heritage. Made American, made true.
0: On the PNW Ag Network, I'm Glenn Vaughan. A new study from Washington State University finds Sin Nombre virus, a Hanta virus that can cause a deadly respiratory illness in humans, may be far more common in Northwest rodent populations than previously thought.
2: Researchers studying rodents in eastern Washington and northern Idaho found nearly 30% showed evidence of past infection, while about 10% were actively carrying the virus. The virus is primarily found in deer mice and can spread to humans through airborne particles from contaminated droppings, urine, or nesting materials. The study also uncovered the first full genome sequences of Northwest strains, helping scientists better track how the virus evolves. Researchers say human infections remain rare, but some cases may be going undetected. I'm John McKay on the PNW Ag Network.
0: President Trump defended Chinese purchases of U.S. farmland during his visit to Beijing, arguing that restricting foreign ownership could reduce farmland values and financially hurt American farmers.
21: During an interview with Fox News, Trump said removing Chinese buyers from the market would negatively impact farm real estate prices. The comments marked a notable shift from Trump's earlier hardline position on Chinese ownership of U.S. agricultural land and drew renewed attention from farmers and national security advocates concerned about foreign investment in farmland near military installations. The remarks also appeared to conflict with actions previously taken by the Trump administration. Last year, USDA announced a National Farm Security Action Plan that was aimed at restricting future Chinese farmland purchases and encouraging divestment of existing holdings tied to foreign adversaries, including China. I'm Michael McDonald on the PNW Ag Network.
0: Cargill has stopped paying approximately 1,700 employees at its beef processing facility in Fort Morgan, Colorado, as a labor dispute between the company and Teamsters Union workers continues to escalate. This is the PNW Ag Network.
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6: A major cleanup effort is happening at Lake Coeur d'Alene today, bringing together volunteers, local businesses, and even some professional divers.
5: The goal is to inspire people to take care of Idaho's landscapes today so that they can be enjoyed for generations to come. Alexandra Konyart is live at Tubbs Hill this morning. So, Alexandra, what will volunteers focus on today?
25: Good morning. Well, volunteers should expect to get their hands a little bit dirty, but also to really be a part of a team effort that is happening today. Volunteers will be working on cleaning up everything around the shoreline while professional divers work inside of the lake and actually go beneath its surface to clean up debris there underwater. Now, on your screen, you can see what some of the previous cleanup efforts have looked like for Marine Rescue CDA, a professional marine towing and salvage company in Coeur d'Alene that's hosting today's cleanup. The other partners for the event include Travel with Care, which is a part of Visit Idaho, and it encourages visitors and locals to explore the region thoughtfully while helping protect places and experiences that make the area so unique. Now, people are still encouraged to come out today and get involved. The cleanup will go from 9 a.m. to 2 p.m. They're asked to meet right at Tubbs Hill close to the Bowie restaurant. Participants will also have the opportunity to get some prizes throughout the event, and it's open to people of all ages. Now, organizers for the event say that whether you're someone who goes boating regularly or just a local in the area and enjoy the lake, this is really for everyone who's interested in giving back while connecting with others. Reporting live, Alexandra Konyarts, 4 News Now.
7: Got to preserve it. It's such a beautiful area.
5: And they could use your help.
7: Yeah, absolutely. Well, here's a live look this morning.
5: Oh, boy.
7: Rain has been showing up on our cameras. Mm-hmm. We've kind of gone throughout the morning here.
8: It has been coming down the Spokane area. Mm-hmm. And, hey, Alexandra, 90 minutes now we've almost been on air, and she's still dry. So that is some good news here.
5: I'm glad to see she has a hood, though, too, just
7: in
5: case.
8: Always got to be prepared, especially this week. Uh-huh. You got to be prepared as well, because not only do we have the rain this morning, but we've got chances for wet weather every single day here for this work week. Really, not things aren't going to calm down all that much until we get to the weekend.
7: Okay.
8: So let's take a look outside. Rain is coming down in the valley, right over Spokane Valley into the Liberty Lake area. We're pretty dry now in Post Falls after some light showers in the last half hour. And we're starting to see the backside of this rain. We dried out in the South Hill already. Still plenty of rain coming down over North Spokane. And then as you head further north into the Deer Park area, all these showers generally progressing from south to north. So we're still watching these showers over parts of Whitman County and then down into southeastern Washington and the Blue Mountains. We'll watch where those go once we start to see this weather that's right over the Spokane area start to track further north and we get a little break in the wetness. I'm still expecting through about 10 or 11 o'clock to see a couple of these showers moving through. Then we focus on the afternoon. Thunderstorms developing in Montana, swirling around or pushing themselves around across the mountains and into North Idaho as we head into the late afternoon and the start of your evening. And so we may hear a few rumbles of thunder up in the mountains during this time frame. We'll also have a chance in many parts of North Idaho, which are still in big time drought, to get some pockets of heavier rain as those thunderstorms begin to fade away and dissipate later on during the evening. May see a little bit of activity as well around the southern Blue Mountains there and down into eastern Oregon. A couple little sprinkles overnight. Otherwise, that is your day. Looking into tomorrow, we'll see a lot more sunshine, but that'll come with some other complications. Here's what we got for the day. Midday, dry, temperatures only in the 60s. That is going to feel quite different than what we have later on this week here as well. Our weather setup is quite an interesting one, where we have this area of low pressure kind of that's going to end up sitting around Oregon, Nevada, California here, and then pushing moisture into our region. So every single day, we're going to have a chance for some showers and storms, particularly in the afternoon as

0: in Nevada, California here, and then pushing moisture into our region. So every single day, we're going to have a chance for some showers and storms, particularly in the afternoon as we heat up. And I do think we are going to heat up because this low is basically cut off from the rest of the jet stream flow. In other words, it's just kind of hanging out here by itself. And these things can get quite unpredictable as far as which way they start drifting around. And every time we get a setup like this, you know something funky is going to happen, and certainly that's why we're keeping that active weather here in the forecast. You know what else is funky? How about getting into the middle and upper 80s as we go over the next couple of days? That's going to provide some fuel for these thunderstorms. We think we're going to see at least a couple of them on Wednesday afternoon and evening, and then more widespread Thursday and Friday before that storm finally gets picked up again and gets out of here. But it always gets weird when you have one of these storms that's just kind of sitting out there by itself mm-hmm. and nothing else around it. It's just drifting around and causing trouble every single day.
1: Causing trouble, funky, like he's bringing all the good adjectives.
2: I love it.
1: See what else he'll drop throughout the morning. Don't go anywhere. It's now 6:23.
2: Well, the Mariners' bats came to life and gave one against the Athletics in Sacramento. And the Cougars baseball team is heading to the NCAA tournament for the first time in more than a decade. We'll tell you where they're headed for regionals. It's coming up next with Morning Sports.
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19: Even though it seems like the Mariners have had an awful start to the season, they were only 2.5 games behind the division-leading Athletics as they opened a 3-game series in Sacramento last night. And the M's were teeing off against A's starter Aaron Civale. Luke Raley launches a 2-run homer to right center in the top of the third. His 11th round tripper of the year gives Seattle a 4-0 lead. But Seattle was far from done.

0: Two batters later, Dominic Canzone crushes another two-run homer to right center. Canzone's fifth of the year caps a six-run inning for the M's, and they go right back to work in the fourth. J.P. Crawford gets a hold of one and puts it 414 feet over the center field wall. That's number seven on the year for J.P. Randy Arozarena adds another home run late in the game as the M's cruise to a 9-2 victory. They're now just a game and a half back in the AL West. Same two teams again tonight. The WSU baseball team learned it's heading to the Eugene Regional for the NCAA tournament. It's the Cougs' first time in an NCAA regional since 2010. WSU won 3 out of 4 games in the Mountain West Conference tournament to qualify, ending the tourney with a mercy rule win over San Diego State in Sunday's title game 14-4. The Cougs scored 7 runs in the 7th inning to blow it open, claiming their first conference title since 1995. WSU will open the regional against Oregon State on Friday at noon. You can watch it on ESPN+. Oregon and Yale are also in the Eugene Regional.
1: What an exciting feat by the Cougs. Mm-hmm. So awesome.
2: Yeah, it is. Good luck.
1: Well, 42 world-class athletes, some of them former Olympians, competed in the enhanced games down in Las Vegas.
2: And while the Olympics go to great lengths to ensure performance-enhancing drugs do not poison the competition, the enhanced games actually encourage them. According to a survey of most of the athletes, 91% used testosterone, 79% used human growth hormone, and 29% used anabolic steroids. Critics were quick to condemn the event, but athletes claim the money offered by the enhanced games was just too good to pass up.
3: He was telling me, why would I go back to the Olympics? If I go back to the Olympics, I'd be taking a pay cut. He said, I am making more over this 4-month stretch thanks to enhanced than I made after I medaled at the Olympic Games.
2: And breaking a world record results in a $1 million payout. The company behind the event, financially backed by Donald Trump Jr.'s venture capital firm and tech billionaire Peter Thiel, is using the games to boost its business, selling supplements, including peptides, which experts warn have an unproven safety record.
1: This is so fact. Because you said only one of them broke a world record,
2: only
1: right?
2: Only one of all of those athletes broke a world record.
1: Which makes you wonder,
2: is it really that?
1: Is it?
2: Yeah.
1: Yeah, like how much are these enhancements really enhancing the athletes? I don't know.
2: No, but that guy got $1 million.
1: That's true. He's wild.
2: All right, it is now 6:29.
1: Southern California firefighters prevent a catastrophic chemical explosion. The environmental disaster that was narrowly avoided and the evacuation orders that are still in place. It's coming up next here on Good Morning Northwest.
4: 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The Dow Jones closed on Friday at 50,580 points, the S&P 500 ended the day at 7,475, and the NASDAQ closed at 26,345 points. 10-year treasuries are at 4.5%. Now taking a look at commodities, crude oil's trading at about $90 a barrel. The price of gold is at $4,605 an ounce, while silver is at $78.40 an ounce. Soft white wheat is quoted at $6.55 a bushel. Clearwater paper is trading at $14. And finally, Itron stock is trading at $83 a share. Learn how to retire with Altmaier by joining Dave on Altmaier Financial Radio. Here this Saturday at 7 a.m. and Sunday at 9:30 a.m. and 2 p.m. Reporting to you from Altmaier Financial Group in Spokane and Coeur d'Alene for 920 News Now. Have a great morning.
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1: Good morning, Northwest. Thanks for starting your day with us. I'm Natalie Grant.
2: And I'm Robin Nance. It is Tuesday, May 26th. Welcome to it. Let's check in with meteorologist Matt Gray and our first alert forecast, which is about to get even more exciting.
10: It depends on your level of excitement, whether it's good or bad. I guess that will depend on the eye of the beholder here. But we've had some wet weather this morning around Spokane. Starting to see that ease up a little bit here in the downtown area. And we're on the cool side as a result. 47. 51, meanwhile, in Coeur d'Alene, where we've seen the occasional sprinkle. But so far this morning, things have been rather quiet. We've got moisture coming up from the south, and that's led to some rainy weather at times across many parts of the inland northwest. We're still seeing rain on the north side of Spokane, and that rain is really coming down right now in the valley here. So Spokane Valley, Millwood area here, still some light showers around Liberty Lake, moving into the Newman Lake area. And then as you go up into Meade and then around Chatteroy and into Green Bluff, Deer Park area as well, all picking up that decent amount of rain here as we start to dry out around Spokane. Who's next for the rain? Well, we've just started to see the rain in Newport. You're probably going to see that for a little while. Cusick also picking up some rain right now. Chewelah's seeing some light showers. Now some of that rain is starting to work its way up into Colville. So in Stevens, Ponderay counties, and then into Bonner County as well. You are all going to have a pretty decent chance of rain here over the next couple of hours. Just saw some wet weather around the Endicott area that's now tracking north. That's going to head towards Sprague. Started to see the rain stop in Pomeroy. So around the Endicott area, you got another chance for a little bit of rain here. Again, later on this morning, we've got a lot of changes coming up over the next few days. But the one constant is we still have chances for more rain and thunderstorms. That's coming up as we plan out your week.
2: All right, Matt, thanks. In Southern California, first responders worked to prevent an environmental disaster. In Garden Grove, authorities say the risk of a catastrophic explosion from a failing chemical tank have been eliminated, but the crisis isn't over. Firefighters are working around the tank now without the risk of it blowing up.
11: They were able to do, because the threat was eliminated last night, they're able to take the outer skin of the tank and start peeling it back. And what that does, that's opening the interior of the tank to where we can take our water and hose streams unstaffed and start focusing them on the interior of the tank.
2: Acting Fire Chief TJ McGovern says if an explosion were to occur now, it would be on a much smaller scale than the initial worst case scenario. Evacuation orders for that neighborhood, though, still in effect.
1: Well, crews are closing trails at Tubbs Hill today for fire mitigation work. Workers are removing dead trees and clearing dry brush to reduce fire danger before the upcoming fire season. The project is part of a federal grant funded, effort that began last year.
12: It's all part of a process of a bigger long-term management of the vegetation on the hill. If we just let it go naturally, it's just going to, fields are going to accumulate and the fire risk gets higher and higher.
1: Well, signs warn hikers about the closures, and volunteers will also be around to answer any questions and help with detours. The work focuses on the east side of the hill, with a small area on the west side. Crews will sort the cleared vegetation into piles and then burn it safely in November when the conditions allow for it.
2: We saw four-year highs at the gas pump over the holiday weekend. This morning, the average price for a gallon of gas in Spokane is $5.31.
1: Now, that's down around 3.5 cents from last week, but it's still 32 cents higher than we saw just a month ago, according to Gas Buddy. And in Coeur d'Alene, you'll be paying $4.67 this week. Fresh U.S. strikes on Iranian targets appear to have pushed those oil prices up this morning. Analysts are emphasizing the fragility of ceasefire efforts, but Iran and the U.S. are still working towards that long-term solution. Global stock markets are mixed as of early this morning.
2: Well, two men died in a crash yesterday afternoon on Highway 95 near Sagal. According to Idaho State Police, an 18-year-old was driving south on the highway when he crossed the center line and hit a truck head-on. The teenager and his passenger, a 48-year-old man, both died at the scene. The two people in the truck were taken to the hospital. The crash is still under investigation.
1: Well, yesterday marked the start of the 100 deadliest days of summer for teen drivers. Teens between the ages of 16 and 19 have a fatal crash rate of almost 3 times higher than drivers ages 20 and older per mile driven. While car crashes are the top cause of death among teens year-round, they tend to spike in the summer, rising by 30% between Memorial Day and Labor Day.
13: Because their brains are still developing and they have more difficulty calibrating risk, frankly.
1: Factors that raise teen driving risk include not wearing seatbelts, distracted driving, speeding, substance use, and having teenage passengers in the car. Driving late at night, especially between 9 p.m. and midnight, also increases this crash risk. Parents can reduce risk by monitoring their teens' driving, setting clear rules about seatbelt use and phone restrictions, and choosing vehicles with some safety features. Well, there is a snail problem at North Idaho's Round Lake State Park, and the park's resolution is, of course, ice cream.
2: Of course. Why wouldn't it be? Well, the park kicked off its invasive snail bounty campaign over the weekend. Visitors are encouraged to collect as many snails as possible, then drop them off at the visitor center. If you turn in 18 snails or more, you get a free ice cream treat.
1: This is just so funny to me. And look at all the snails that people have collected. 254.
2: Take your kids.
1: Oh, yeah.
2: Send them on a mission.
1: Yeah,
2: you know?
1: Especially if they love snails and they love ice cream.
2: Mm-hmm.
1: It's a win-win.
2: Oh, my gosh.
1: Good morning, Northwest. Time is 6:37.
2: It's an adventure.
1: That it is.
2: As is our weather.
10: Yeah, that might be the understatement here this week. We've had lots of calm weather, lots of warm weather. Mm-hmm. How about warm and wild weather?
2: Oh, yeah.
10: That's what we got
2: coming up
10: here this week. Look at Deer Park. We got the rain coming down. Still some wet weather hanging around Spokane, although we're going to get a break here shortly. Your forecast for this short work week coming up.
2: And still to come on Good Morning Northwest, severe weather causing chaos from Texas to South Carolina. Flooding, tornadoes, and a patio umbrella becomes a deadly weapon. We look at the damage coming up.
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2: Severe weather turned deadly around the country. A tragic story from South Carolina. A woman was killed by an umbrella that went airborne at a restaurant.
1: But first, a reported tornado in the deep south hitting an ABC station in Alabama. Here's ABC's Lindsay Tuckman.
19: Overnight, new video of a suspected tornado slamming into the ABC station in Dothan, Alabama. Security cameras catching the moment one employee tried to leave the building when the glass wall started shaking before a glass pane was smashed and sucked into the storm. Several nearby homes damaged, but no injuries reported. It follows days of severe weather in the deep south. In Beeville, Texas, first responders racing to rescue a baby from a car stuck in raging floodwaters.
20: I got the baby out.
19: The storm's turning deadly near Hattiesburg, Mississippi, where a body was found in this submerged SUV. Witnesses reportedly tried to help the driver, but the SUV flipped upside down before she could escape. Powerful winds sending this bounce house flying across a yard in Florida. And in South Carolina, a woman was killed at a restaurant after authorities say strong winds sent a patio umbrella airborne, striking her in the neck. The restaurant, which had opened just one day earlier, saying, "Our hearts are with the family, friends, and loved ones affected by the tragic incident." Meanwhile, outside Nashville, school officials are defending their decision to hold their graduation despite the torrential rain. Some people furious, asking the school to redo the ceremony, but others embracing the downpour.
21: It was so much fun. Like, the rain made it so much better.
22: We just honestly, and no pun intended, soaked in the moment and just saw so many of our kids graduate, and they all just had smiles on their faces.
2: Lindsay Tuchman, ABC News, New York.
10: I mean, as long as there's no lightning, right? You got to do what you got to do sometimes. If it says rain or shine, I don't know. I'm sure opinions will vary widely on that. For this morning, seeing cloudy skies right now in Spokane. We saw a lot of rain earlier over the past hour, but starting to dry out just a little bit. Dreary but dry this afternoon. Quite a bit cooler than the last few days. We're only going to get up into the 60s. For tonight, rain chances increasing out of the east. We may hear a few rumbles of thunder in the panhandle.
2: Good morning, Northwest. 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
2: Your time is 6:46. Lake Coeur d'Alene is one of the most popular summer destinations in our region. And today, volunteers and community groups are working to preserve its natural beauty.
0: This morning, Marine Rescue CDA is hosting its annual Lake Coeur d'Alene Community Cleanup event. And our Alexander Konyarts is live this morning. Looks like you're about to get on the water here, Alexander. What does the day look like for volunteers?
3: Good morning. Well, volunteers will be focusing on the shoreline, but they'll get to work with people who are part of Marine Rescue CDA. I've got two wonderful folks with me here this morning. We have Captain Tony and Captain Austin. Now, you guys are going to be driving boats like this one throughout the day. What is that going to look like for your side of things? Let's start with you.
4: Well, we're going to have some divers in the water, and they're going to kind of go around the shoreline at Tubbs Hill. We've done this before, picking up broken glass, cans, and stuff like that. The divers will need to put it into a bag and then float it to the surface, and the boat will collect those trash bags. Mm-hmm. So the divers are freed up to go down and get a little more trash.
3: Yeah. And now, Austin, it's pretty cool to see how many different people are involved with this. You have volunteers, businesses. What's it like to see the whole community come together for a date like this?
5: It's really great. I love the community. I want to take care of it to keep it clean and preserved like we want it to be. We enjoy doing this. It's just a really good community to come together and take care of it.
3: For sure. And for people who come on out, do they need to bring anything, or do you guys kind of provide most of the gear?
4: We'll be providing most of the gear. There'll be some prizes a little later for people who have some trash that, you know, we're going to weigh it all and then give some prizes out. So they'll have trash bags. There's going to be donuts and coffee provided by Hagedorn Marine Group. We have a lot of sponsors we want to mention probably later. They've all come together to give back to the community. So it's going to be a lot of fun.
3: Yeah, so much fun. So many different incentives to come. Donuts, you get some prizes. I love it. And now, why is it important, you know, for us to make sure that we are taking the time to clean up Lake Coeur d'Alene?
5: It's just a labor of love. We want to take care of it because, you know, over time it can get bad, and we want to make sure it stays clean and preserved.
3: Yeah. Such a beautiful space. So it's so important that we do preserve it, especially as it gets more and more popular as well. Now, if you want to come out, you still can. It kicks off at 9 a.m. today, goes up until 2 p.m. And as you heard, everything is provided. All you got to do is be interested and be willing to maybe get your hands a little bit dirty as well. For now, reporting live, Alexandra Konyarts for News Now.
2: And you might get a little wet too.
0: Yeah, exactly. If you're out there, I want to know, how many phones did those divers fish out of the bottom of the lake?
2: Ooh. They'll find one, at least one of mine.
0: One of them. I didn't even think about that right now. I'm sorry. Too soon.
2: I got a brand new phone, a work phone, 2 weeks later. It's there.
0: But you know what? I'm sure you're not alone. It would be interesting to see how many they pull out.
10: You're definitely not alone with losing work
0: and
10: phones.
0: And sunglasses at the bottom of there.
3: Oh, so many sunglasses.
0: Oh, my gosh. Yeah. So many.
3: Yeah.
10: Oh, my gosh. Wow.
0: It'll be fun.
10: So, yeah. Hey, could be a bit of an adventure.
0: You never know. You never know.
10: I do think the weather, for the most part, is going to cooperate here. We've had some showers this morning, but our middle part of the day is going to be fairly dry. Our overall pattern this week, however, is definitely going to be a little on the exciting side. And that may be a good or bad thing, depending on your perspective. Certainly, we're going to be on the lookout for some nastier thunderstorms later on this week. Here's the overall setup here. So if our jet stream winds are the storm highway, well, then this strong high over the Central Plains is road construction, and this low's decided to take the exit ramp and is now going to be parked over us here in the western U.S. for an extended period. It's going to be flinging moisture our direction and unstable air, and eventually we're going to be quite warm here over the next couple of days. So a lot is going to happen in a short time period. We're keeping an eye on this rain now. Some showers around the LC Valley here this morning. We've got some of the heavier rain that was just moving through Spokane starting to leave now. A couple of showers here on the east side of Spokane Valley, and then the rain up through Chatteroy into the Newport area, Chewelah, Colville, Cusick, all picking up some rain here this morning. We'll see those showers continue to the north, and then rain kind of dissipates a little bit for the middle of the day. We see thunderstorms developing in Montana, swinging over towards places like Bonner's Ferry, Sandpoint, the Silver Valley, across the Clearwater County region here, and that will be our chance to hear a couple of rumbles of thunder. Mostly, though, those storms will be dissipating, and we'll just get some chances for rain. We need it a lot in North Idaho, so good to see with that. Then we warm up considerably. That low is going to continue to sink to the south. That opens the door for us to see hot temperatures. Look at this on Thursday. I think our floor for Thursday is the mid-80s. Our ceiling is somewhere up around 90 degrees here. So going with 88 degrees for the moment, this is going to be fuel four thunderstorms. So each afternoon, starting tomorrow with some isolated coverage, and then the coverage expanding a lot going into Thursday and Friday. As those temperatures warm, it is going to be a stormy end to the week. We'll be right back.
7: Good morning. 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The Dow Jones has gained 140 points to 50,720. The S&P 500 is up 45 to 7,520. And the NASDAQ is up 235 points to 26,580. 10-year treasuries are at 4.48%. Taking a look at commodities, crude oil is trading at $92.80 a barrel. The price of gold is at $4,560 an ounce, while silver is at $76.70 an ounce. Soft white wheat is quoted at $6.55 a bushel. And finally, Costco stock has lost about $16 this morning and is now trading at $1,010 a share. 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
0: Now it's 6:54, and it's time to get you ready to take on your Tuesday in the morning sprint.
2: And meteorologist Matt Gray tracking some spicy conditions in your forecast.
0: Alexander Konierz live this morning for a major cleanup effort that's happening today on Lake Coeur d'Alene.
2: But first, a mid-air skydiving collision near Ritzville killed a man and injured a woman Sunday evening. It happened at Skydive West Plains, just off of Schessler Road near I-90 around 5:30 Sunday. The man who died has been identified by the Adams County Sheriff's Office as 70-year-old Randy Hubbs of Kennewick. In a statement, the company says Hubbs and the other skydiver involved, Nicole Klein of Colville, were taking part in a scheduled group jump. Both are licensed skydivers with nearly 2,000 jumps between them. Eyewitnesses told Skydive West Plains both jumpers experienced a normal free fall and deployed their parachutes normally. But at about 1,000 feet above ground, neither jumper was aware of the other's position and the parachutes came into contact. Hubbs was unresponsive. The sheriff's office says Klein was taken to a Spokane hospital with non-life-threatening injuries.
10: In your forecast, even though we've seen quite a bit of rain this morning, believe it or not, this is going to be one of the more benign days of weather here. As we go into midday, mostly cloudy skies, and our rain chances will slowly begin to taper off, expecting our highs to only be in the 60s, a big change from the last several days of our weather. We'll see our rain chances increase again as showers roll in out of the east this evening.
3: And this morning, the CDA Marine and Rescue is hosting their annual community cleanup event. It kicks off in just a little bit at 9 a.m. It's going to have volunteers working on the shoreline to pick up debris while divers work out actually in the lake to clean up debris underneath the surface of the lake. If you're interested, you can still come out. Everything is provided. There's going to be food, snacks, and even some prizes to win throughout the day. The goal is to help preserve the lake, not just for today, but for years to come.
0: Well, a major construction project is set to start this week in North Spokane. Crews will start work on Friday near Country Homes Boulevard and Cedar Road, making a series of infrastructure upgrades there. This includes upgrading the pump station, installing some new pipes, and resurfacing part of the road. Officials say this area is prone to flooding, and these improvements will help reduce future impacts. The project is expected to last until around mid-September.
2: A malware attack forced Chelan County to shut down its computer network, phones, and other systems. County IT staff discovered the attack Sunday morning, but officials say they don't know the full extent of the damage yet. As of this morning, the county's website remains offline, though its Facebook page is still active. The sheriff's office says emergency response times have not been impacted, and people with emergencies should still call 911. The Chelan County judge says court will continue today on a limited basis while crews work to restore systems.
0: And we'll be back with a final check of weather with Matt. It's coming up right after this commercial break.
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18: Okay, so seriously, Penn, if there is something, early detection can make all the difference.
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18: Because early detection equals better outcomes.

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1: From ABC News, I'm Sherry Preston. The Iranians arrive in Qatar for peace talks. Marco Rubio says the Strait of Hormuz will be open again soon, and yet the U.S. military striking Iranian missile launching sites overnight. ABC Chief Global Affairs Correspondent Martha Raddatz has more on what some say has been muddled messaging from the White House.
2: They've said the ceasefire is not broken. Any military official I know and talked to said that ceasefire was broken about 3 or 4 weeks ago when there was firing across, that they want to keep this low. We're making progress, but we don't know actually what that progress is. And remember, the nuclear facilities were the key to this, and they seem to be putting that off more and more.
1: Israel's military clashing with Iranian-backed Hezbollah militants in Lebanon. One strike killed at least 12 people, including several members of one family. Two children and two adults killed when a train hit a bus in Belgium today. ABC's Maggie Rooley is at the foreign desk.
3: Seven children were on the bus when it collided with the train just after 8 a.m. local time. And local media is reporting the bus was on its way to a special education school. Now, there were no additional injuries, and the accident happened about 15 miles north of the Belgian capital of Brussels, where the bus can be seen now lying on its side. This morning, the president of the EU, Ursula von der Leyen, says she's heartbroken and that today Europe grieves with Belgium.
1: No catastrophic explosion at a failing Southern California chemical tank after officials said their worst-case scenario was averted. ABC's Alex Stone.
4: This would have been a huge chemical explosion, and it would have set off likely other chemical explosions from other tanks that are around it and at other properties around the aerospace manufacturing center. So, yeah, this would have been a big deal.
1: There's still the threat of a much smaller explosion. Republican Senate runoff in Texas today. Longtime incumbent John Cornyn taking on Attorney General Ken Paxton. You're listening to ABC News.
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1: The Ebola outbreak in Central Africa is leading to travel restrictions for some. ABC's Faith Abube is outside CDC headquarters in Atlanta.
8: It's only been 1 week since the World Health Organization declared Ebola a global public health emergency, and already officials are admitting that this outbreak is spreading faster than they can contain it, which is why several countries now, including the U.S., are tightening their travel restrictions.
1: Americans coming from infected areas can only enter specific airports where they are screened. Shark attacks are rare in this country, but 2026 has already netted at least two reported incidents happening off the Texas Gulf Coast.
9: Around 8 million people visit Galveston Island each year, and local officials say that in the past century, only 17 have been bitten by sharks. On Monday, a 17-year-old fishing with his dad on a boat off Galveston was helping to haul in a shark they had caught when he was bitten. His father applied a tourniquet until help arrived, but the teen had reportedly lost a lot of blood when he finally made it to a hospital.
1: ABC's Jim Ryan in Dallas. Temperature records toppling as a spring heat wave continues to scorch parts of Western Europe, triggering government warnings about risks to life. Several drownings have been reported in Britain and France as people are trying to cool off. Party like it's 1999. That was the theme of last night for the New York Knicks, who swept the Cleveland Cavaliers in the Eastern Conference NBA Finals. Their last appearance in the finals was in 1999. I'm Sherry Preston, ABC News.
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12: Forces strike Iran just hours after President Trump's calls peace talks promising. What the Pentagon says about the strikes and where negotiations stand this morning.
13: And after some wet weather and thunder last night, we are still tracking showers across the inland northwest to help you get ready for your Tuesday.
12: Two experienced skydivers collided at 1,000 feet above Ritzville, killing one. What eyewitnesses saw as the two jumped. Live on KXLY Plus and 4 News Now, you're watching Good Morning Northwest. Glad you're with us. I'm Robin Nance.
14: And I'm Natalie Grant. Today is Tuesday, May 26th. Let's get right on over to meteorologist Matt Gray. He's starting us off with a look at that first alert forecast. Good morning, Matt.
13: And we've got rain falling in the Spokane area right now as we continue to see plenty of moisture coming up from the south. We saw a lot of this last night, also in the form of some blowing dust, some winds, some showers, and even a few rumbles of thunder here last night. And we're still going here, and this is going to be the rest of this whole week is going to be where we see quite an active weather pattern across the inland northwest. So it's a good reason to keep checking the radar as you go about your day. We have light rain showers around Cheney and into the Medical Lake area. We got some heavier stuff sitting right over some of the western neighborhoods here of Spokane. We got light rain in the downtown area, but you go into West Central and it is really pouring right now. That's going to work its way up towards Shadle Park into northwest Spokane along Francis, 5 Mile, and then eventually up towards the Fairwood area and the golf course here, as everything's pretty much going from straight south to straight north. And there you go, just a new update to the radar. So the heaviest rain now over Shadle Park, tracking a little bit further to the west towards 5 Mile and 7 Mile there. So some things to watch already this morning. We've got more shower chances for this afternoon and maybe even a couple of thunderstorms out there as well. Then a big spike in our heat, which means stronger thunderstorms later this week. We'll take a closer look at that coming up.
12: All right, Matt, thanks so much. We begin with new U.S. strikes on Iran just hours after President Trump said negotiations were proceeding nicely.
14: The Pentagon describes the attacks as self-defense strikes to protect American forces, saying the scope is, quote, very small. This latest military action comes as a new round of talks are expected to begin in Qatar. ABC's Lindsay Tuckman has the latest from New York.
15: A ceasefire has been in place for about 6 weeks. Still, there has been restrained action amongst American and Iranian forces. These latest strikes targeting missile launch sites that officials say threaten U.S. troops. This morning, despite days of reported progress towards reaching a peace deal, the Pentagon now says U.S. forces have launched new airstrikes inside Iran, describing them as self-defense strikes to protect our troops from threats posed by Iranian forces. The strikes carried out in the area of Bandar Abbas, home to Iran's main naval base, reportedly targeted missile launch sites and Iranian boats trying to lay mines off the coast. The attacks coming despite the ongoing ceasefire. There are indications the first step of a peace deal could be getting closer. Top Iranian negotiators have arrived in Qatar for talks. And Iran has now lifted its 87-day internet blackout, which has crippled its economy. The Trump administration insists Iran's enriched uranium must be destroyed.
16: The president had a very important, I think, historic call just a couple days ago with a number of leaders from the region. I think there's strong alignment and agreement on what a preliminary draft should look like. It's going to take a couple days to settle on, even down to the disagreements over a word, sentence. So we'll have to work through that. It's either going to be a good deal or there isn't going to be one.
15: As for concerns that this latest action could threaten the reopening of the Strait of Hormuz, the market's clinging to optimism that a deal will be reached. Stock futures were up overnight and oil prices were down. Lindsay Tuckman, ABC News, New York.
12: Pope Leo is making artificial intelligence a defining issue of his papacy. In his first major theological document, the Pope warns AI must not remain in the hands of a few and should be guided by ethics, human dignity, and social justice.
17: Artificial intelligence needs to be disarmed. The word is strong, I know. but deliberately chosen because this moment needs words capable of attracting attention, awakening consciences, and indicating paths forward for humanity.
12: The Pope also calls for strict limits on AI in warfare and argues modern conflicts should focus on diplomacy and dialogue over force. He also warns technology should not dominate or dehumanize people. Pope Leo says AI should remain accountable through regulation, independent oversight, and public debate.
14: A mid-air skydiving collision near Ritzville killed a man and injured a woman Sunday evening. It happened at Skydive West Plains. That's just off of Schlossler Road near I-90 around 5:30. The man who died was identified by the Adams County Sheriff's Office as 70-year-old Randy Hubbs of Kennewick. In a statement, the company says Hubbs and the other skydiver involved, Nicole Klein of Colville, were taking part in a scheduled group jump. Both are licensed skydivers with nearly 2,000 jumps between them. Eyewitnesses told Skydive West Plains both jumpers experienced a normal free fall and then deployed their parachutes normally. But about 1,000 feet above ground, neither jumper was aware of the other's position and the parachutes came into contact. Hubbs was unresponsive. The sheriff's office says Klein was taken to a Spokane hospital with non-life-threatening injuries. Now, Skydive West Plains writes, the community is mourning the loss of a friend who's been part of the Drop Zone family for nearly a decade. The team's thoughts are also with the second jumper and her family as she recovers.
12: The Grant County Sheriff's Office is investigating the discovery of a body found at Summer Falls State Park. Investigators say the body is that of 39-year-old Anthony Mann. He was last seen in Moses Lake on May 15th. According to the sheriff's office, his van was found near Trail Lake on May 18th next to a canal upstream from Summer Falls. Investigators say there is no sign of foul play. The coroner will determine the cause of death.
14: A malware attack forced Chelan County to shut down its computer network, phones, and other systems. County IT staff discovered that attack Sunday morning, but officials say they don't know the full extent of the damage. As of this morning, the county website remains offline, though its Facebook page is still active. The sheriff's office says emergency response times have not been impacted, and people with emergencies should still call 911. A Chelan County judge says court will continue today on a limited basis while crews work to restore those systems. Good morning, Northwest Time right now, 5:07.
12: All right. It was an interesting evening last night.
13: Yes, it was.
12: Starting off as well.
13: Yeah, we're starting off with some pretty soggy looking parking lots here at the arena across the street. Just had some heavy rain come through. We have more chances for rain later today and then thunderstorms returning to the forecast here later this week for many parts of our area. A lot to talk about here coming up.
18: And this morning, community members, volunteers, and even professional divers will gather here at Tubbs Hill to clean up one of the most treasured parts of our region, Lake Coeur d'Alene. How you can get involved with the cleanup event coming up.
14: And something is about to change in North Spokane. A major construction project starts in just days that could end a problem that's plagued neighbors there for years. We'll explain just ahead.
12: Saturday's White House shooting becomes more ammunition for a ballroom debate. Right after the break, how the administration is using it to fast-track construction and ramp up security. We'll be right back.
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12: Your time is 5:10. Here's a look at what's new on Good Morning Northwest. A second lawsuit's been filed against the Trump administration's newly created nearly $1.8 billion anti-weaponization fund.
14: A group of people and organizations, including a former federal prosecutor and a government watchdog group, asked a judge to block any payments from that fund. They argue it's unconstitutional and violates several federal laws. Now, earlier this week, current and former police officers who defended the Capitol during January 6th, the riot there, sued to stop the fund's implementation, arguing it could potentially be used to pay individuals who participated in the attack and finance parliamentary organizations.
12: President Trump will visit Walter Reed Tuesday for a routine annual medical and dental assessment, his third visit in 13 months, fueling renewed scrutiny of his health. The White House and physician has said that President Trump remains in excellent health despite public questions prompted by his age, swollen ankles, bruised hands, and occasional lethargy. The president turns 80 next month.
14: The Trump administration is reaffirming what it says is a critical need for a White House ballroom after Saturday's shooting outside the complex. In a court filing, the Justice Department argued the incident highlights the need for upgraded security tied to the East Wing expansion. The filing argues large events held in temporary tents on the South Lawn face some security risks. It says the ballroom would be part of a larger security complex with reinforced protective features.
12: A massive heat wave in Western Europe is bringing record-breaking temperatures ahead of summer. Yesterday, temperatures reached as high as 94 degrees in London. At least 13 other areas in the region topped 91 degrees. Meteorologists say the average high for London in late May is around 68 degrees. This week, most of Western Europe is expected to reach above normal temperatures.
13: Well, I think we're going to know how that feels here based on how the forecast is going to go in the next couple of days. As for this morning, we're still tracking a little bit of rain out there. We'll see mostly cloudy skies. As we get closer to lunchtime, our rain chances will diminish. And I expect dreary but mostly dry weather for the afternoon. Heading into the evening, we're going to see a couple of showers and thunderstorms kind of swing in from where it's going to be a much busier day over in Montana. So rain chances rising, maybe even a couple rumbles of thunder in the Idaho Panhandle.
14: Matt, thanks. Well, a major construction project is set to start this week in North Spokane. Crews will start work on Friday near Country Homes Boulevard and Cedar Road, making a series of infrastructure upgrades there. That includes upgrading the pump station, installing new pipes, and resurfacing part of the road. Officials say the area is prone to flooding, and these improvements are designed to help reduce future impacts. The project is expected to last until around mid-September. Good morning, Northwest Time right now, 5:13.
12: Well, forget everything you know about drug-free sports. Coming up a little later in the newscast, we'll take you inside the games where steroids aren't just allowed. Athletes are practically required to juice.
14: Plus, summertime is near, meaning our lakes will soon be packed again with visitors. On today, volunteers, organizations, and divers get ready to get the area ready to go for the summer. What you can expect from the Lake Coeur d'Alene cleanup. It's coming up right after the break.
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4: On the PNW Ag Network, I'm Glenn Vaugh, and the open winter has impacted wheat growers in a variety of ways. The University of Idaho reported this week that winter wheat growers in the southeast corner of the state are dealing with a very stressed crop thanks to the warmer conditions the Northwest saw over the winter months. Now, for growers in eastern Washington and the panhandle of Idaho, the open winter has led to an increase in insect pressures. That was the focus of the most recent The Real Dirt podcast featuring the McGregor Company. Cole Sinevsky, account manager out of Tammany, Idaho, that's not too far from Lewiston, says they started spraying for cutworms back in December, and Mother Nature hasn't let up.
5: That continued all the way through February. And now with spring canola emerging, even with added insecticide on the seed, we're having to still come back and spray for flea beetles and other pests because we never really had a winter that would actually kill off anything. So in addition to that, like I mentioned earlier, we're seeing quite a bit of aphids and mites now. So I think it's going to be quite a buggy year.
4: Sam Kimmel, business unit manager for the McGregor Company, says it may be tempting to reduce the number of sprays or inputs because of the state of the farm economy, but most of the successful farmers he knows are the ones that stuck to a plan.
6: But the guys that still invested the fertilizer, still invested the pre's, come 55 degrees mid-December with above average rainfall, we were sitting on some of the prettiest winter wheat we've ever seen. So my head always just goes to, I think the guys that are successful on these wild weather years are the ones that stick to their guns on what has always worked for them.
4: Now, for more from the experts with the McGregor Company, including weed control, stress, and the biggest concern for the next 90 days, check out the latest The Real Dirt podcast. We'll have it for you online, pnwag.net. 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
3: Welcome back. Your time right now is 5:17. A major cleanup effort is happening at Lake Coeur d'Alene today, bringing together our local volunteers, businesses, and even professional divers.
4: The goal is to inspire people to take care of Idaho's landscapes today so that they can be enjoyed for generations to come. Alexandra Konyarts is live at Tubbs Hill this morning. All right, what will volunteers actually focus on?
5: Good morning. Well, this is really quite the team effort that's going to be happening later in a couple of hours. Volunteers will be working on cleaning up debris from the shoreline while professional divers actually go inside of the lake beneath its surface and get all kinds of litter that's down there to try and get the area as pristine as possible. Now, here, if you look on your screen, you can see some video of what these past cleanups have looked like. They're hosted by Marine Rescue CDA, a professional marine towing and salvage company in Coeur d'Alene. The other partners for the event are Travel with Care, which encourages visitors and locals to explore the region, but doing it thoughtfully while helping protect places and experiences that make the area so unique. Now, a couple of details on the event. It'll kick off at 9 a.m. and go up until 2 p.m. Volunteers are asked to meet at Tubbs Hill. Participants will have the opportunity to win prizes throughout the event. It's open to people of all ages, and people are actually still encouraged to come out and show up in just a couple of hours. Organizers say that it can be for, you know, some who might come to the lake every single day during the summer, or just people who live in the area and are interested in keeping the area clean and ready for summertime and for years to come in the future. For now, reporting live, Alexandra Konyarts, 4 News Now.
3: Keep our lake beautiful, yes, because so many of us enjoy it, especially in these months.
4: Yeah, definitely. And an interesting day to be tackling that.
3: I know.
4: Yeah. At least it was she was dry right
3: she
4: now.
3: She looks dry. Yeah.
6: Yeah, she is dry for the time being. And we're going to hear through about, I think, 10 in the morning or so, continue to see chances for some showers. Whoa, hello. Whoa.
3: Hello, Matt. There. Oh, yeah.
6: Hi. Hey, through about 10 in the morning, we're going to have a chance here for some showers and storms. And that will kind of keep our weather a little on the wet side. We're certainly seeing that around the greater Spokane area right now, around the Palouse region. And we will continue to see moisture stream up from eastern Oregon and eastern Idaho here as well, or southern parts of western Idaho. Looking at the overall weather pattern, because this is not just for today, but also really for the majority of this upcoming week. It may not be until kind of late Friday night that we get out of this pattern. We have a low pressure system, a storm hitting right over the top of kind of Oregon, Nevada, California. It's going to be kind of drifting around this area here for the better parts of the next 4 days. And as long as it is sitting out to our west, which is what we believe is going to happen here, we're going to continue to see warm, moist air funneled into the inland northwest across the northern Rockies. And so that will provide moisture and eventually help us warm up quite a bit as well in the days ahead. So we continue on with thunderstorm chances. Think there will be a chance late tonight for a little bit of thunder across much of North Idaho. Once again, just a few lightning strikes here or there. A chance for some stronger thunderstorms right around the Montana state line in the Bitterroot Mountains, over into the Bitterroot Valley, the Missoula area, and then places like Libby in northwest Montana as well, where they could see some stronger thunderstorms and potentially even one or two severe storms later today. We're not too worried about that, but as we see those storms get going, the kind of remnants of them are going to start to work their way into North Idaho here as we get into the late afternoon. This is about 5 p.m. We've seen things probably running a little bit fast on our future cast, so I would maybe look towards maybe 6 or 7 for this to actually go down. And you can see these showers just kind of lingering around northeast Washington.

0: and in the northern panhandle here with a couple of showers and maybe a couple rumbles of thunder around the Blue Mountains here very late during your evening this evening. Overall, this is going to be one of the calmer days. Yes, there's going to be a lot more sunshine for the rest of the week than what we're going to see today. I'm expecting mostly cloudy skies, but the cooler temperatures, only a high of around 66 in Spokane today. That's going to keep the thunderstorm chances down. You know what's not going to keep thunderstorm chances down? Moist air and temperatures in the middle and upper 80s.
1: Whoa.
0: So, yeah, things are going to change really quickly around here. And whenever you get one of these systems is just kind of drifting over the same spot, the weather gets a little wild. And that is what we expect later on this week, especially Thursday afternoon and then into the start of Friday. That looks like when we'll see the strongest thunderstorms. Not expecting a ton of storm coverage tomorrow, but I think those storms down in southern parts of our area are going to pack a little punch. So I'm going to show you that here coming up in the next half hour, because, yeah, as you can see, there is a lot to talk about.
2: That's for sure. Okay. My goodness, Matt. Thank you.
3: All righty.
2: Exciting. Mm-hmm. It's now 5:22.
4: Well, the Mariners bats came to life in the game against the Athletics in Sacramento, and the Cougar baseball team is heading to the NCAA tournament for the first time in more than a decade. Find out where they're headed for regionals. It's coming up next in Morning Sports.
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9: I'm Derek Dice with your look at morning sports. Even though it seems like the Mariners have had an awful start to the season, they were only 2.5 games behind the division-leading Athletics as they opened a 3-game series in Sacramento last night. And the M's were teeing off against A's starter Aaron Civale. Luke Rayleigh launches a 2-run homer to right center in the top of the third. His 11th round trip of the year gives Seattle a 4-0 lead. But Seattle was far from done. Two batters later, Dominic Canzone crushes another 2-run homer to right center. Canzone's fifth of the year caps a 6-run inning for the M's, and they go right back to work in the fourth. J.P. Crawford gets a hold of one and puts it 414 feet over the center field wall. That's number 7 on the year for J.P. Randy Arozarena adds another home run late in the game as the M's cruise to a 9-2 victory. They're now just a game and a half back in the AL West. Same two teams again tonight. The WSU baseball team learned it's heading to the Eugene Regional for the NCAA tournament. It's the Cougs' first time in an NCAA regional since 2010. WSU won 3 out of 4 games in the Mountain West Conference tournament to qualify, ending the tourney with a mercy rule win over San Diego State in Sunday's title game 14-4. The Cougs scored 7 runs in the 7th inning to blow it open, claiming their first conference title since 1995. WSU will open the regional against Oregon State on Friday at noon. You can watch it on ESPN+. Oregon and Yale are also in the Eugene Regional.
4: So exciting. Go Cougs.
3: Yeah, and thanks, Derek.
4: Yeah.
3: Appreciate
4: Shout
3: that.
4: Out to Derek. Good to see you. Well, 42 world-class athletes, some of them former Olympians, competed in the enhanced games in Las Vegas.
3: While the Olympics go to great lengths to ensure performance-enhancing drugs do not poison the competition, the enhanced games actually encourage them. According to a survey of most of the athletes, 91% used testosterone, 79% used human growth hormone, and 29% used anabolic steroids. Critics were quick to condemn the event, but athletes claimed the money offered by the enhanced games was too good to pass up.
10: He was telling me, why would I go back to the Olympics? If I go back to the Olympics, I'd be taking a pay cut. Yeah. He said, I am making more over this 4-month stretch thanks to Enhance than I made after I medaled at the Olympic Games.
3: And breaking a world record results in a $1 million payday. The company behind the event, financially backed by Donald Trump Jr.'s venture capital firm and tech billionaire Peter Thiel, is using the games to boost its business, selling supplements, including peptides, which experts warn have an unproven safety record. And interestingly, only one athlete broke a world record.
4: Interesting.
3: Only one, but he got $1 million.
4: Well, there you go.
3: On top of the $250,000 just to play in it.
4: Wow. Fascinating.
3: Yeah. Our time is now 5:28.
4: A North Idaho park offers free ice cream for collecting snails. Well, after the break, we'll tell you about the unusual bounty program that starts this weekend at Round Lake State Park.
3: Plus, Southern California firefighters prevent a catastrophic chemical explosion, the environmental disaster that was narrowly avoided, and the evacuation orders still in place. That's just ahead.
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12: 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The Dow Jones has gained 100 points to 50,680. The S&P 500 is up 55 to 7,530. And the NASDAQ is up 300 points to 26,650. 10-year treasuries are at 4.48%. Taking a look at commodities, crude oil's trading at $94 a barrel. The price of gold is at $4,550 an ounce, while silver is at $76.40 an ounce. Soft white wheat's quoted at $6.55 a bushel. And finally, Tesla stock has gained about $4 this morning and is now trading at $430 a share. 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
8: 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From 4 News Now, this is Good Morning Northwest.
4: We are kicking off this half hour with the 4 News Now story tracker and some stories people are reading about online this morning.
3: Ferrari is entering the electric market with its new car called the Luce. It says the vehicle maintains the brand's high standards for performance. The Luce has four electric engines, all-wheel drive, and an advanced drivetrain. Ferrari says the design has a more spacious interior than other models.
4: Looks nice. Well, hey, LeBron James still reigns supreme when it comes to jersey sales. Last week, Boardroom and Bleacher Reports published a list that showed the Indiana Fever star Caitlin Clark sold more jerseys than James over the past 2 years. However, Boardroom took to social media, writing that that data was unverified and should not have been published. They've also removed that initial post. So she may not have dethroned King James, but Clark is still having record-breaking season. She has extended her record for games with at least 20 points and 10 assists, and she's just a rock star overall.
3: Wow, yes. People interested in getting a unique view of the Lincoln Memorial can start reserving tickets today. That's when the National Park Service will start offering tickets to the new Undercroft Experience. The free exhibit is located underneath the structure. It's a cavernous chamber where you can see the grid of concrete columns that support the memorial. The Lincoln Memorial Undercroft exhibit is 15,000 square feet. It opens June 25th.
4: Good morning, Northwest. Thanks for starting your day with us. I'm Natalie Grant.
3: And I'm Robin Nance. Welcome to your Tuesday. It is May 26th. Let's get you on over to meteorologist Matt Gray with your first alert forecast.
0: And we are watching the rain coming down around parts of the Spokane and Coeur d'Alene area. In fact, you can see it off in the background here as we're looking southwest from downtown Spokane. So especially in the West Plains and in western parts of Spokane, we are going to be looking at a little bit more rain. We just saw some heavier rain pushing through. Now that's tracking up towards the Suncrest area. We got that rain right around kind of the Four Lakes exit and the exit to Medical Lake there on I-90. Some showers as well around the Plummer area that are going to roll their way up into Coeur d'Alene here fairly shortly. So we have that heavier rain that came through the West Central neighborhood earlier. Now that is up around 7 Mile rain on the 5 Mile Prairie here. So folks around Suncrest, you're about to see that rain increase in intensity here fairly shortly. Raining pretty good up around Green Bluff as well this morning. We've got some showers in the Cougar Bay area and right over downtown Coeur d'Alene. That's going to roll right up Highway 95 and Ramsey Road here as we head over the next several minutes. So folks around Hayden, into parts of Hayden Lake and further points north along Highway 95, you've got some rain coming your way. And this is going to be a pattern that we see quite often here. But as we get later in the week, we're going to see some thunderstorms as we temperatures begin to warm with this stormy pattern in place across the western U.S. We'll take a closer look after this.
3: Matt, thanks. In Southern California, first responders work to prevent an environmental disaster. In Garden Grove, authorities say the risk of a catastrophic explosion from a failing chemical tank have been eliminated. But the crisis isn't over. Firefighters are working around the tank now without the risk of it blowing up.
18: They were able to do, because the threat was eliminated last night, they're able to take the outer skin of the tank and start peeling it back. And what that does, that's opening the interior of the tank to where we can take our water and hose streams unstaffed and start focusing them on the interior of the tank.
3: Acting Fire Chief TJ McGovern says if an explosion were to occur now, it would be on a much smaller scale than the initial worst case scenario. Evacuation orders for the neighborhood areas, though, are still in effect. We saw four-year highs at the gas pump over the holiday weekend. This morning, the average price for a gallon of gas in Spokane is $5.31.
4: Now that's down about 3.5 cents from last week, but it's still 32 cents higher than we saw a month ago, all according to Gas Buddy. In Coeur d'Alene, you'll pay around $4.67. Now, fresh U.S. strikes on Iranian targets appear to have pushed oil prices up this morning. Analysts are emphasizing the fragility of ceasefire efforts, but Iran and the U.S. are still working towards a long-term solution. Global stock markets are mixed as of early this morning.
3: Two men died in a crash yesterday afternoon on Highway 95 near Sagal. According to Idaho State Police, an 18-year-old was driving south on the highway when he crossed the center line and hit a truck head-on. The teenager and his passenger, a 48-year-old man, both died at the scene. The two people in the truck were taken to the hospital. The crash is still under investigation.
4: Well, yesterday marked the start of the 100 deadliest days of summer for teen drivers. Teens between the ages of 16 and 19 have a fatal crash rate almost 3 times higher than drivers ages 20 and older per mile driven. While car crashes are the top cause of death among teens year-round, they tend to spike in the summer, rising by 30% between Memorial Day and Labor Day.
19: Because their brains are still developing and they have more difficulty calibrating risk, frankly.
4: Factors that raise teen driving risk include not wearing seatbelts, distracted driving, speeding, substance use, and having teenage passengers in the car. Driving late at night, especially between 9 p.m. and midnight, also increases crash risk. Parents can reduce this risk by monitoring their teen's driving, setting clear rules about seatbelt and phone restrictions, and choosing vehicles with some added safety features.
3: Patio season is here, and the city of Spokane is encouraging restaurants to offer seating outside as it prepares for summer events. The city's cafe table pilot program offers restaurants cafe-style tables and chairs to use from June through August. At these tables, the businesses can provide takeout items for customers.
4: Well, there's a snail problem at North Idaho's Round Lake State Park. And the park's solution is, of course, ice cream. The park kicked off its invasive snail bounty campaign over the weekend. Visitors are encouraged to collect as many snails as possible and then drop them off at the visitor center. If you turn in 18 snails or more, you get a free ice cream treat. Get some snails, get some ice cream. Sounds like a win-win.
3: When I first saw the headline on this,
4: yeah,
3: I thought it was ice cream made out of snails, and I was about to be very sick.
4: That would have been really
3: gross.
4: I'm
3: glad it is not that.
4: No, me too.
3: You.
4: Gross, gross. Well, your time right now is 5:36.
3: All right, Matt.
0: Escargot?
3: Oh, escargot.
4: Who knows what they're going to do with them afterwards?
3: Could be.
0: Y'all are on your own with that one. We're seeing the rain coming down here. Look at the I-90 exit here at the lake. So getting some good rain. We need the rain. Probably don't want thunder and wind to come along with it. We saw a little bit of that yesterday. We saw some blowing dust again around the Palouse. We've got more storms in the forecast coming up in a few minutes.
3: And still to come on Good Morning Northwest, severe weather is causing chaos from Texas to South Carolina. Flooding, tornadoes, and a patio umbrella becomes a deadly weapon. A look at the damage next.
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3: It is now 5:40. Severe weather turned deadly around the country. A tragic story from South Carolina. A woman killed by an umbrella that went airborne at a restaurant.
4: But first, a reported tornado in the deep south hitting an ABC station in Alabama. Here's ABC's Lindsay Tuckman.
28: Overnight, new video of a suspected tornado slamming into the ABC station in Dothan, Alabama. Security cameras catching the moment one employee tried to leave the building when the glass wall started shaking before a glass pane was smashed and sucked into the storm. Several nearby homes damaged, but no injuries reported. It follows days of severe weather in the deep south. In Beeville, Texas, first responders racing to rescue a baby from a car stuck in raging floodwaters.
29: I got the baby out.
28: The storm's turning deadly near Hattiesburg, Mississippi, where a body was found in this submerged SUV. Witnesses reportedly tried to help the driver, but the SUV flipped upside down before she could escape. Powerful winds sending this bounce house flying across a yard in Florida. And in South Carolina, a woman was killed at a restaurant after authorities say strong winds sent a patio umbrella airborne, striking her in the neck. The restaurant, which had opened just one day earlier, saying, "Our hearts are with the family, friends, and loved ones affected by the tragic incident." Meanwhile, outside Nashville, school officials are defending their decision to hold their graduation despite the torrential rain. Some people furious, asking the school to redo the ceremony, but others embracing the downpour.
1: There was so much fun. Like, the rain made it so much better.
2: We just honestly, and no pun intended, soaked in the moment and just saw so many of our kids graduate, and they all just had smiles on their faces.
3: Lindsay Talkman, ABC News, New York.
0: Oh, boy. All right. We are seeing some rain ourselves here this morning. As you can see, the foreboding clouds and showers as well across the West Plains as we look out here from downtown Spokane. We're in the upper 40s and low 50s right now around the region. We are going to see continued rain shower chances through this morning, but the afternoon I expect to be dreary, but dry for the most part. Going into the evening, bit of a different story. We're going to see some showers and storms coming in from Montana into North Idaho, so we may see a few rumbles of thunder in the panhandle, and our rain chances will go up in these areas as well.
3: Republicans in Texas are about to make their final selection for a Senate candidate. We'll head to the polls today for a runoff primary election between Senator John Cornyn and State Attorney General Ken Paxton. The contest is widely seen as a proxy for how GOP voters are feeling. Cornyn was elected to the Senate in 2002 and is currently serving his fourth term. In many ways, he represents establishment conservatism. Paxton is running an aggressive campaign and has President Donald Trump's endorsement. His performance may serve as a bellwether for how other MAGA candidates can expect to perform. Good morning, Northwest Time is now 5:43.
4: Alexander Conyard's live this morning over at Lake Coeur d'Alene, where a community-wide effort will soon kick off, hoping to preserve what is known as the region's most iconic destinations.
5: Lake Coeur d'Alene attracts people from all over the world, but with growing popularity comes a growing need to protect it. Today, volunteers and professional divers will do just that. We'll tell you more about the community cleanup happening this morning and how you can get involved after the break.
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8: 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The Dow Jones has gained 100 points to 50,680. The S&P 500 is up 55 to 7,530. And the NASDAQ is up 300 points to 26,650. 10-year treasuries are at 4.48%. Taking a look at commodities, crude oil's trading at $94 a barrel. The price of gold is at $4,550 an ounce, while silver is at $76.40 an ounce. Soft white wheat's quoted at $6.55 a bushel. And finally, Tesla stock has gained about $4 this morning and is now trading at $430 a share. Learn how to retire with Altmaier by visiting altmaierfinancial.com, where you can find times this weekend to join Dave on Altmaier Financial Radio. 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Have a great morning.
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14: Andrew Carnegie, a steel titan who became one of the richest men in history, donated $155,000 to Spokane Libraries. 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And while none of those buildings still serve as libraries today, their legacy lives on.
15: The library was a place for connection and reading in 1906, and it's a place for connection and reading today.
14: 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And while the books may be gone, the building still stands as a mark of some of the first spaces that made knowledge accessible to everyone.
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4: Welcome back. Your time right now is 5:54. It is never too late to try something new. And a 90-year-old man from Arizona is living proof of that.
3: He is preparing to run his first marathon, Cameron Pollum reports.
16: At 90 years old, Bill Schwartz is still chasing new goals. This weekend, the longtime recreational runner will attempt his very first full marathon.
17: To me, life is happening. Am I going to participate or am I going to watch other people participate?
16: It was a decision he made last year after a trip abroad celebrating new love. He'd just gotten remarried and a sense of gratitude drove him to embrace his good health.
17: I've done rim to rim to rim with my son at the Grand Canyon. I've done five half marathons this season.
18: Swing your arms.
16: Okay. Since then, he's been here at EOS Fitness in Mesa.
18: Yep, and then pull. Good.
16: Doing strength work, Pilates, stretching, all preparing him and his body for that 26.2 miles in San Diego.
18: I ask him a lot of whys, and you know what I get from him? He goes, why not?
16: His trainer, Cynthia, says it's that attitude that continues to inspire anyone who watches him work.
18: For him, I think he's proof that, you know, age doesn't matter, and it's mindset that really kicks in.
17: I have all sorts of people saying, well, I'd love to do that. And I say, well, why don't you join me?
16: And perhaps that's what stands out most. At an age when many people slow down, Bill keeps finding ways to move forward. His wife, Tammy, says that mindset has always defined him.
18: He doesn't stop dreaming. He doesn't stop living.
16: The marathon itself is certainly a challenge, but Bill says it's also a reminder that life doesn't stop handing out adventures unless you stop looking for them.
17: The objective is to finish the race. Time is not important.
19: What a cool inspiration. Wow. Love him.
0: Well, we got no excuses now. Four things to know about your weather. More showers, isolated thunderstorms here today. The big thing, though, is going to be much cooler and a little dreary. The sun comes back along with afternoon thunderstorms, and it's going to be hot. I mean, we're talking about middle upper 80s here in just a couple of days. So the spring roller coaster can get a little steeper this week.
19: All right, Matt, and we'll be riding along with you
1: as we go.
19: Here's a look what's coming up on Good Morning Northwest.
3: Pope Leo makes artificial intelligence a defining issue of his papacy. He warns AI must be disarmed and controlled. The major declaration just ahead.
19: Let's take a live look at the start here Tuesday morning. Got some raindrops or something on our cameras out there, but we so appreciate you starting your day with us here on Good Morning Northwest. We'll see you back here for hour two after the break.
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2: From ABC News, I'm Sherry Preston. A three-judge panel has temporarily blocked another state's plan to draw new congressional maps ahead of the midterms. Lawyers representing black voters in Alabama in the state's case argued that the same panel found the state map intentionally discriminated against black voters back in 2023. 3 months of positive reports on consumer confidence coming to an end. ABC's Jim Ryan with more on what's worrying people amid the rising price of gas and groceries.
3: The Conference Board's index is benchmarked to a 1985 score of 100. Right now, consumer confidence clocks in at 93.1, which is lower than the April number, but better than economists were expecting. Analysts at the Conference Board say the low reading on current conditions is tempered by consumers' expectations that things will be better 6 months from now.
2: Continued confusion over whether a peace deal is close or not in Iran. ABC's Ian Panels in Tel Aviv.
4: Days of repeated mixed signals about this deal to try and end the war. And having said a solution was largely negotiated over the weekend, President Trump hours later advising negotiators to not rush into a deal, then writing that negotiations are, quote, proceeding nicely.
2: The U.S. hitting Iran with what it says were self-defense strikes overnight. Rising concern about the Ebola outbreak in Africa leading to limits on who can come to the United States and from which countries they arrive. ABC's Faith Abube is outside CDC headquarters in Atlanta.
5: Americans who are coming in from affected areas can only enter this country through airports here in Atlanta, in Dulles, in Virginia, and also starting today, Bush Airport in Houston. And they're required to undergo enhanced screenings, including temperature checks. Meanwhile, if you are non-citizens, you're banned from coming into this country at all if you've been into those impacted areas in the last 3 weeks.
2: Checking the markets, the Dow is down 80 points this hour and the S&P is up 55. You're listening to ABC News.
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2: It's the big Texas runoff today. The Senate primary pitting longtime Senator John Cornyn and State Attorney General Ken Paxton, who has President Trump's endorsement. The winner will take on Democratic candidate James Tallarico in the midterms. Two children killed along with their chaperone and their driver when a train collided with a van carrying the kids to a special needs school in Belgium. The accident happening about 15 miles north of the capital of Brussels. The evacuation zone around that failing chemical tank in Southern California on the verge of exploding has gotten smaller as the threat decreases. ABC's Trevor Ault has more from nearby in Orange County, California.
8: Officials have now reduced the evacuation orders for 34,000 people.
9: Emotionally happy to go back home.
8: But of those 50,000 residents forced to evacuate, 16,000 are still not allowed to return home.
10: This is just something I've never even suspect could happen.
8: A crack found in the tank relieves some of the pressure inside. Officials have turned their focus now to containing any potential spill of that harmful methyl methacrylate. And the Orange County District Attorney has now opened a criminal probe into how this happened.
2: 95 degrees at London's Heathrow Airport, one of several heat records shattered as Western Europe continues baking on France's Atlantic seaboard, where magnificent beaches have powerful riptides. They've had two drowning deaths. Sherry Preston, ABC News.
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13: On Ritzville, and then some light showers as well around the Waterville Plateau, kind of around the Brewster area this morning in eastern Washington as well. Saw a little bit of everything last night. Saw some gusty winds, some blowing dust. Saw a couple of lightning strikes. Saw some rain. Well, it's a lot of rain right now from Spokane to Liberty Lake into parts of Kootenai County here. Heaviest rain on the east side of Spokane right now. So we're seeing some pretty good rain on Gonzaga right there at where it's division in Ruby, where you go into the one-way sections here. Also looking at right around Front of the Park, seeing some of that heavier rain. This is all generally moving from south to north. So if you're in the rain, especially in the north side of town, you're going to be staying in the rain here for a little bit. So don't forget that rain gear. Still seeing light showers in the Eagle Ridge area. Now start to see some of the rain kind of ease up here around Regal on the south side of Moran Prairie here. So we're going to slowly see the rain kind of taper off in the South Hill, but around the central parts of town, we still got plenty of rain to get through here over the coming minutes. Just starting to see that rain really get going now around Liberty Lake, Otis Orchards, and East Farms. Post-fall, seeing some light showers. That rain extending all the way up to Rathdrum. Dry for now in Coeur d'Alene. Considering all the rain in the area, may not necessarily be dry all morning long. We'll take a look at the rest of your Tuesday coming up.
14: Matt, thanks.
15: Thank you so much. Well, we begin with new U.S. strikes on Iran just hours after President Trump said negotiations were proceeding nicely.
16: The Pentagon describes the attacks as self-defense strikes to protect American forces, saying the scope is, quote, very small. This latest military action comes as a new round of talks are expected to begin in Qatar. ABC's Lindsay Tuchman has the latest from New York.
17: A ceasefire has been in place for about 6 weeks. Still, there has been restrained action amongst American and Iranian forces. These latest strikes targeting missile launch sites that officials say threaten U.S. troops.
18: This morning, despite days of reported progress towards reaching a peace deal, the Pentagon now says U.S. forces have launched new airstrikes inside Iran, describing them as self-defense strikes to protect our troops from threats posed by Iranian forces. The strikes carried out in the area of Bandar Abbas, home to Iran's main naval base, reportedly targeted missile launch sites and Iranian boats trying to lay mines off the coast. The attacks coming despite the ongoing ceasefire. There are indications the first step of a peace deal could be getting closer. Top Iranian negotiators have arrived in Qatar for talks. And Iran has now lifted its 87-day internet blackout, which has crippled its economy. The Trump administration insists Iran's enriched uranium must be destroyed.
19: The president had a very important, I think, historic call just a couple days ago with a number of leaders from the region. I think there's strong alignment and agreement on what a preliminary draft should look like. It's going to take a couple days to settle on, even down to the disagreements over a word, sentence. So we'll have to work through that. It's either going to be a good deal or there isn't going to be one.
17: As for concerns that this latest action could threaten the reopening of the Strait of Hormuz, the market's clinging to optimism that a deal will be reached. Stock futures were up overnight and oil prices were down. Lindsay Tuchman, ABC News, New York.
15: Pope Leo is making artificial intelligence a defining issue of his papacy. In his first major theological document, the Pope warns AI must not remain in the hands of a few and should be guided by ethics, human dignity, and social justice.
20: Artificial intelligence needs to be disarmed. The word is strong, I know, but deliberately chosen because this moment needs words capable of attracting attention, awakening consciences, and indicating paths forward for humanity.
15: The Pope also calls for strict limits on AI in warfare and argues modern conflicts should focus on diplomacy and dialogue over force. He also warns technology should not dominate or dehumanize people. Pope Leo says AI should remain accountable through regulation, independent oversight, and public debate.
16: A mid-air skydiving collision near Ritzville killed a man and injured a woman Sunday evening. It happened at Skydive West Plains, just off of Schlesler Road near I-90. It's around 5:30. The man who died was identified as by the Adams County Sheriff's Office as 70-year-old Randy Hubbs of Kennewick. In a statement, the company says Hubbs and the other skydiver involved, Nicole Klein of Colville, were taking part in a scheduled group jump. Both are licensed skydivers with nearly 2,000 jumps between them. Eyewitnesses told Skydive West Plains that both jumpers experienced a normal free fall and then deployed their parachutes normally. But at about 1,000 feet above the ground, neither jumper was aware of the other's position, and the parachutes came into contact. Hubbs was unresponsive. The sheriff's office says Klein was taken into a Spokane hospital with non-life-threatening injuries. The Skydive West Plains writes, the community is mourning the loss of a friend who has been part of the Drop Zone family for nearly a decade. The team's thoughts are also with the second jumper and her family as she recovers.
15: The Grant County Sheriff's Office is investigating the discovery of a body found at Summer Falls State Park. Investigators say the body is that of 39-year-old Anthony Mann. He was last seen in Moses Lake on May 15th. According to the sheriff's office, his van was found near Trail Lake on May 18th, next to a canal upstream from Summer Falls. Investigators say there is no sign of foul play. The coroner will determine the cause of death.
16: A malware attack forced Chelan County to shut down its computer network, phones, and other systems. County IT staff discovered that attack Sunday morning, but officials say they don't know the full extent of the damage. As of this morning, the county website is still offline, though the Facebook page is still active. The sheriff's office says emergency response times have not been impacted and people with emergencies should still call 911. A Chelan County judge says court will continue today on a limited basis while crews work to restore the systems. Good morning, Northwest. Time is 6:07.
15: All right, let's talk about the weather. A lot of people getting some rain this morning.
13: Yeah, seeing a little bit of rain here in the Post Falls area, but the sun trying to make at least a little appearance here this morning. Sunrise is right at 5 o'clock this morning. So look at this. Our whole program in the sunshine.
15: How about
13: nice to see. Nice to see. And you know what? I know it's inconvenient, but it is nice to see a little bit of rain right now. We do desperately need it. We'll talk about more rain chances you'll have to plan around in the days ahead coming up.
0: And it's a beautiful morning here at Lake Coeur d'Alene, a place that attracts hundreds of thousands of visitors every year. Today, volunteers will work to preserve it. More on the community cleanup happening in just a few hours and how you can get involved coming up.
16: And something is about to change in North Spokane. A major construction project starts in just days that could end a problem that's plagued neighbors there for years. We'll explain just ahead.
15: Saturday's White House shooting becomes more ammunition for a ballroom debate. Right after the break, how the administration is using it to fast-track construction and ramp up security.
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15: Your time is 6:11. Here's a look at what's new on Good Morning Northwest. A second lawsuit's been filed against the Trump administration's newly created nearly $1.8 billion anti-weaponization fund.
16: A group of people and organizations, including a former federal prosecutor and a government watchdog group, asked a judge to block any payments from the fund. They argue it's unconstitutional and violates several federal laws. Now, earlier this week, current and former police officers who defended the Capitol during the January 6th riot sued to stop the fund's implementation, arguing it could potentially be used to pay individuals who participated in this attack and finance paramilitary organizations.
15: President Trump will visit Walter Reed today for a routine annual medical and dental assessment, his third visit in 13 months, fueling renewed scrutiny of his health. The White House and a physician have said that President Trump remains in excellent health despite public questions prompted by his age, swollen ankles, bruised hands, and occasional lethargy. The president turns 80 next month.
16: The Trump administration is reaffirming what it says is a critical need for a White House ballroom after Saturday's shooting outside the complex. In a court filing, the Justice Department argued the incident highlights the need for upgraded security tied to the East Wing expansion. The filing argues large events held in temporary tents on the South Lawn face security risks. It says the ballroom would be a part of a larger security complex with reinforced protective features.
15: A massive heat wave in Western Europe is bringing record-breaking temperatures ahead of summer. Yesterday, temperatures reached as high as 94 degrees in London. At least 13 other areas in the region topped 91 degrees. Meteorologists say the average high for London in late May is around 68 degrees. This week, most of Western Europe is expected to reach above normal temperatures.
13: Yeah, it looks like we're getting towards the back end of the wet weather here in the Spokane area. That said, that's this round. I'm still keeping a rain chance in through about 10 or 11 o'clock or so. We're in the upper 40s. We'll work our way to the 60s eventually. So much cooler than we saw over the weekend. Dreary but dry for the afternoon. Looking towards the evening, that begins to change. We'll start to see some showers move in from the east. Rain chances go up, and we may hear a few rumbles of thunder in the Idaho Panhandle.
16: Matt, thanks. Well, a major construction project is set to start this week in North Spokane. Crews will start work on Friday near Country Homes Boulevard and Cedar Road, making a series of infrastructure upgrades. That includes upgrading the pump station, installing new pipes, and resurfacing part of the road there. Officials say the area is prone to flooding, and these improvements are designed to help reduce future impacts. The project is expected to last until around mid-September, so plan ahead starting Friday. Good morning, Northwest time is 6:14.
15: Well, forget everything you know about drug-free sports. Coming up a little later in the newscast, we'll take you inside the games where steroids aren't just allowed. Athletes are practically required to juice.
16: And summertime is coming up, meaning our lakes will soon be packed again with visitors. This morning, volunteers, organizations, and divers are getting ready to work on Lake Coeur d'Alene. What you can expect from this cleanup and how you can still get involved. We're live with Alexander Konyard's next.
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16: Welcome back. Your time right now is 6:17. A major cleanup effort is happening at Lake Coeur d'Alene today, bringing together volunteers, local businesses, and even some professional divers.
15: The goal is to inspire people to take care of Idaho's landscapes today so that they can be enjoyed for generations to come. Alexandra Konyard is live at Tubbs Hill this morning. So, Alexandra, what will volunteers focus on today?
0: Good morning. Well, volunteers should expect to get their hands a little bit dirty, but also to really be a part of a team effort that is happening today. Volunteers will be working on cleaning up everything around the shoreline while professional divers work inside of the lake and actually go beneath its surface to clean up debris there underwater. Now on your screen, you can see what some of the previous cleanup efforts have looked like for Marine Rescue CDA, a professional marine towing and salvage company in Coeur d'Alene that's hosting today's cleanup. The other partners for the event include Travel with Care, which is a part of Visit Idaho, and it encourages visitors and locals to explore the region thoughtfully while helping

0: thoughtfully while helping protect places and experiences that make the area so unique. Now, people are still encouraged to come out today and get involved. The cleanup will go from 9 a.m. to 2 p.m. They're asked to meet right at Tubbs Hill close to the Bowie restaurant. Participants will also have the opportunity to get some prizes throughout the event, and it's open to people of all ages. Now, organizers for the event say that whether you're someone who goes boating regularly or just a local in the area and enjoy the lake, this is really for everyone who's interested in giving back while connecting with others. Reporting live, Alexandra Konyarts for News Now.
1: Got to preserve it. It's such a beautiful area.
2: And they could use your help.
1: Yeah, absolutely. Well, here's a live look this morning.
2: Oh, boy.
1: Rain has been showing up on our cameras. Mm-hmm. We've kind of gone throughout the morning here.
3: It's been coming down to the Spokane area. Mm-hmm. And, hey, Alexandra, 90 minutes now we've almost been on air, and she's still dry. So that is some good news here.
2: I'm glad to see she has a hood, though, too, just
1: in
2: case.
3: Always got to be prepared, especially this week. Uh-huh. You got to be prepared as well, because not only do we have the rain this morning, but we've got chances for wet weather every single day here for this work week. Really, not things aren't going to calm down all that much until we get to the weekend.
1: Okay.
3: So let's take a look outside. Rain is coming down in the valley, right over Spokane Valley into the Liberty Lake area. We're pretty dry now in Post Falls after some light showers in the last half hour. And we're starting to see the backside of this rain. We dried out in the South Hill already. Still plenty of rain coming down over North Spokane. And then as you head further north into the Deer Park area, all these showers generally progressing from south to north. So we're still watching these showers over parts of Whitman County and then down into southeastern Washington and the Blue Mountains. We'll watch where those go once we start to see this weather that's right over the Spokane area start to track further north and we get a little break in the wetness. I'm still expecting through about 10 or 11 o'clock to see a couple of these showers moving through. Then we focus on the afternoon. Thunderstorms developing in Montana, swirling around or pushing themselves around across the mountains and into North Idaho as we head into the late afternoon and the start of your evening. And so we may hear a few rumbles of thunder up in the mountains during this time frame. We'll also have a chance in many parts of North Idaho, which are still in big time drought, to get some pockets of heavier rain as those thunderstorms begin to fade away and dissipate later on during the evening. May see a little bit of activity as well around the southern Blue Mountains there and down into eastern Oregon. A couple little sprinkles overnight. Otherwise, that is your day. Looking into tomorrow, we'll see a lot more sunshine, but that'll come with some other complications. Here's what we got for the day. Midday, dry, temperatures only in the 60s. That is going to feel quite different than what we have later on this week here as well. Our weather setup is quite an interesting one, where we have this area of low pressure kind of that's going to end up sitting around Oregon, Nevada, California here, and then pushing moisture into our region. So every single day, we're going to have a chance for some showers and storms, particularly in the afternoon as we heat up. And I do think we are going to heat up because this low is basically cut off from the rest of the jet stream flow. In other words, it's just kind of hanging out here by itself. And these things can get quite unpredictable as far as which way they start drifting around. And every time we get a setup like this, you know something funky is going to happen. And certainly that's why we're keeping that active weather here in the forecast. You know what else is funky? How about getting into the middle and upper 80s as we go over the next couple of days? That's going to provide some fuel for these thunderstorms. We think we're going to see at least a couple of them on Wednesday afternoon and evening, and then more widespread Thursday and Friday before that storm finally gets picked up again and gets out of here. But it always gets weird when you have one of these storms that's just kind of sitting out there by itself mm-hmm. and nothing else around it. It's just drifting around and causing trouble every single day.
2: Causing trouble, funky, like he's bringing all the
1: adjectives.
2: I love it. See what else he'll drop
1: right
2: morning. Don't go anywhere. It's now 6:23.
1: Well, the Mariners bats came to life in game one against the Athletics in Sacramento, and the Cougars baseball team is heading to the NCAA tournament for the first time in more than a decade. We'll tell you where they're headed for regionals. It's coming up next with Morning Sports.
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10: I'm Derek Dice with your look at morning sports. Even though it seems like the Mariners have had an awful start to the season, they were only 2.5 games behind the division-leading Athletics as they opened a 3-game series in Sacramento last night. And the M's were teeing off against A's starter Aaron Civale. Luke Raley launches a 2-run homer to right center in the top of the third. His 11th round tripper of the year gives Seattle a 4-0 lead. But Seattle was far from done. Two batters later, Dominic Canzone crushes another 2-run homer to right center. Canzone's fifth of the year caps a 6-run inning for the M's, and they go right back to work in the fourth. J.P. Crawford gets a hold of one and puts it 414 feet over the center field wall. That's number 7 on the year for J.P. Randy Arozarena adds another home run late in the game as the M's cruise to a 9-2 victory. They're now just a game and a half back in the AL West. Same two teams again tonight. The WSU baseball team learned it's heading to the Eugene Regional for the NCAA tournament. It's the Cougs' first time in an NCAA regional since 2010. WSU won 3 out of 4 games in the Mountain West Conference tournament to qualify, ending the tourney with a mercy rule win over San Diego State in Sunday's title game 14-4. The Cougs scored 7 runs in the 7th inning to blow it open, claiming their first conference title since 1995. WSU will open the regional against Oregon State on Friday at noon. You can watch it on ESPN+. Oregon and Yale are also in the Eugene Regional.
11: What an exciting feat by the Cougs. Mm-hmm. So awesome.
12: Yeah, it is. Good luck.
11: Well, 42 world-class athletes, some of them former Olympians, competed in the Enhanced Games down in Las Vegas.
12: While the Olympics go to great lengths to ensure performance-enhancing drugs do not poison the competition, the Enhanced Games actually encourage them. According to a survey of most of the athletes, 91% used testosterone, 79% used human growth hormone, and 29% used anabolic steroids. Critics were quick to condemn the event, but athletes claim the money offered by the enhanced games was just too good to pass up.
13: He was telling me, why would I go back to the Olympics? If I go back to the Olympics, I'd be taking a pay cut. He said, I am making more over this four-month stretch thanks to enhanced than I made after I medaled at the Olympic Games.
12: And breaking a world record results in a $1 million payout. The company behind the event, financially backed by Donald Trump Jr.'s venture capital firm and tech billionaire Peter Thiel, is using the games to boost its business selling supplements, including peptides, which experts warn have an unproven safety record.
11: This is so fact. Because you said only one of them broke a world record,
12: only
11: right?
12: Only one of all of those athletes broke a world record.
11: Which makes you wonder... Is it really that?
12: Is it? Yeah.
11: Yeah. Like, how much are these enhancements really enhancing the athletes? I don't know.
12: No, but that guy got $1 million.
11: That's true. He's wild.
12: All right. It is now 6:29.
11: Southern California firefighters prevent a catastrophic chemical explosion. The environmental disaster that was narrowly avoided and the evacuation orders that are still in place. It's coming up next here on Good Morning Northwest.
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14: 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The Dow Jones has lost 80 points to 50,500. The S&P 500 is up 50 to 7,525. And the NASDAQ is up 300 points to 26,650. 10-year treasuries are at 4.5%. Taking a look at commodities, crude oil is trading at $94.25 a barrel. The price of gold is at $4,547 an ounce, while silver is at $76.50 an ounce. Soft white wheat's quoted at $6.55 a bushel. And finally, Microsoft stock has lost about $4 this morning and is now trading at $414 a share. Learn how to retire with Altmaier by visiting altmaierfinancial.com, where you can find times this weekend to join Dave on Altmaier Financial Radio. 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Have a great morning.
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11: Good morning, Northwest. Thanks for starting your day with us. I'm Natalie Grant.
12: And I'm Robin Nance. It is Tuesday, May 26th. Welcome to it. Let's check in with meteorologist Matt Gray and our first alert forecast, which is about to get even more exciting.
16: It depends on your level of excitement, whether it's good or bad. I guess that will depend on the eye of the beholder here. But we've had some wet weather this morning around Spokane. Starting to see that ease up a little bit here in the downtown area. And we're on the cool side as a result. 47, 51, meanwhile, in Coeur d'Alene, where we've seen the occasional sprinkle, but so far this morning, things have been rather quiet. We've got moisture coming up from the south, and that's led to some rainy weather at times across many parts of the inland northwest. We're still seeing rain on the north side of Spokane, and that rain is really coming down right now in the valley here. So Spokane Valley, Millwood area here, still some light showers around Liberty Lake, moving into the Newman Lake area. And then as you go up into Meade and then around Chatteroy and into Green Bluff, Deer Park area as well, all picking up that decent amount of rain here as we start to dry out around Spokane. Who's next for the rain? Well, we've just started to see the rain in Newport. You're probably going to see that for a little while. Cusick also picking up some rain right now. Chewelah seeing some light showers. Now some of that rain is starting to work its way up into Colville. So in Stevens, Ponderay counties, and then into Bonner County as well. You are all going to have a pretty decent chance of rain here over the next couple of hours. Just saw some wet weather around the Endicott area that's now tracking north. That's going to head towards Sprague. Started to see the rain stop in Pomeroy. So around the Endicott area, you got another chance for a little bit of rain here again later on this morning. We've got a lot of changes coming up over the next few days, but the one constant is we still have chances for more rain and thunderstorms. That's coming up as we plan out your week.
12: All right, Matt, thanks. In Southern California, first responders worked to prevent an environmental disaster. In Garden Grove, authorities say the risk of a catastrophic explosion from a failing chemical tank have been eliminated, but the crisis isn't over. Firefighters are working around the tank now without the risk of it blowing up.
17: They were able to do, because the threat was eliminated last night, they're able to take the outer skin of the tank and start peeling it back. And what that does, that's opening the interior of the tank to where we can take our water and hose streams unstaffed and start focusing them on the interior of the tank.
12: Acting Fire Chief TJ McGovern says if an explosion were to occur now, it would be on a much smaller scale than the initial worst case scenario. Evacuation orders for that neighborhood, though, still in effect.
11: Well, crews are closing trails at Tubbs Hill today for fire mitigation work. Workers are removing dead trees and clearing dry brush to reduce fire danger before the upcoming fire season. The project is part of a federal grant funded, a grant-funded effort that began last year.
18: It's all part of a process of a bigger long-term management of the vegetation on the hill. If we just let it go naturally, it's just going to, fields are going to accumulate and the fire risk gets higher and higher.
11: Well, signs warn hikers about the closures, and volunteers will also be around to answer any questions and help with detours. The work focuses on the east side of the hill, with a small area on the west side. Crews will sort the cleared vegetation into piles and then burn it safely in November when the conditions allow for it.
12: We saw four-year highs at the gas pump over the holiday weekend. This morning, the average price for a gallon of gas in Spokane is $5.31.
11: Now, that's down around 3.5 cents from last week, but it's still 32 cents higher than we saw just a month ago, according to Gas Buddy. And in Coeur d'Alene, you'll be paying $4.67 this week. Fresh U.S. strikes on Iranian targets appear to have pushed those oil prices up this morning. Analysts are emphasizing the fragility of ceasefire efforts, but Iran and the U.S. are still working towards that long-term solution. Global stock markets are mixed as of early this morning.
12: Well, two men died in a crash yesterday afternoon on Highway 95 near Sagal. According to Idaho State Police, an 18-year-old was driving south on the highway when he crossed the center line and hit a truck head-on. The teenager and his passenger, a 48-year-old man, both died at the scene. The two people in the truck were taken to the hospital. The crash is still under investigation.
11: Well, yesterday marked the start of the 100 deadliest days of summer for teen drivers. Teens between the ages of 16 and 19 have a fatal crash rate of almost three times higher than drivers ages 20 and older per mile driven. While car crashes are the top cause of death among teens year-round, they tend to spike in the summer, rising by 30% between Memorial Day and Labor Day.
19: Because their brains are still developing and they have more difficulty calibrating risk, frankly.
11: Factors that raise teen driving risk include not wearing seatbelts, distracted driving, speeding, substance use, and having teenage passengers in the car. Driving late at night, especially between 9 p.m. and midnight, also increases this crash risk. Parents can reduce risk by monitoring their teens' driving, setting clear rules about seatbelt use and phone restrictions, and choosing vehicles with some safety features. Well, there is a snail problem at North Idaho's Round Lake State Park, and the park's resolution is, of course, ice cream.
12: Of course. Why wouldn't it be? Well, the park kicked off its invasive snail bounty campaign over the weekend. Visitors are encouraged to collect as many snails as possible, then drop them off at the visitor center. If you turn in 18 snails or more, you get a free ice cream treat.
11: This is just so funny to me. And look at all the snails that people have collected. 254.
12: Take your kids.
11: Oh, yeah.
12: Send them on a mission.
11: Yeah.
12: You know?
11: Especially if they love snails and they love ice cream.
12: Mm-hmm.
11: It's a win-win.
12: Oh, my gosh.
11: Good morning, Northwest. Time is 6:37.
12: It's an adventure.
11: That it is.
12: As is our weather.
16: Yeah. That might be the understatement here this week. We've had lots of calm weather, lots of warm weather. Mm-hmm. How about warm and wild weather?
12: Oh,
16: yeah. That's what we got coming up here this week. Look at Deer Park. We got the rain coming down. Still some wet weather hanging around Spokane, although we're going to get a break here shortly. Your forecast for this short work week coming up.
12: And still to come on Good Morning Northwest, severe weather causing chaos from Texas to South Carolina. Flooding, tornadoes, and a patio umbrella becomes a deadly weapon. We look at the damage coming up.
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12: Your time is 6:46. Lake Coeur d'Alene is one of the most popular summer destinations in our region. And today, volunteers and community groups are working to preserve its natural beauty.
11: This morning, Marine Rescue CDA is hosting its annual Lake Coeur d'Alene Community Cleanup event. And our Alexander Konyarts is live this morning. Looks like you're about to get on the water here, Alexander. What does the day look like for volunteers?
22: Good morning. Well, volunteers will be focusing on the shoreline, but they'll get to work with people who are part of Marine Rescue CDA. I've got two wonderful folks with me here this morning. We have Captain Tony and Captain Austin. Now, you guys are going to be driving boats like this one throughout the day. What is that going to look like for your side of things?
11: Let's start with you.
23: Well, we're going to have some divers in the water, and they're going to kind of go around the shoreline at Tubbs Hill. We've done this before, picking up broken glass, cans, and stuff like that. The divers will need to put it into a bag and then float it to the surface, and the boat will collect those trash bags, mm-hmm. so the divers are freed up to go down and get a little more trash.
22: Yeah. And now, Austin, it's pretty cool to see how many different people are involved with this. You have volunteers, businesses. What's it like to see the whole community come together for a day like this?
0: It's really great. I love the community. I want to take care of it to keep it clean and preserved like we want it to be. We enjoy doing this. Yeah, it's just a really good community to come together and take care of it.
22: For sure. And for people who come on out, do they need to bring anything, or do you guys kind of provide most of the gear?
23: We'll be providing most of the gear. There'll be some prizes a little later for people who have some trash that, you know, we're going to weigh it all and then give some prizes out. So they'll have trash bags. There's going to be donuts and coffee provided by Hagedorn Marine Group. We have a lot of sponsors we want to mention probably later. They've all come together to give back to the community, so it's going to be a lot of fun.
22: Yeah, so much fun. So many different incentives to come. Donuts, you get some prizes. I love it. And now, why is it important, you know, for us to make sure that we are taking the time to clean up Lake Coeur d'Alene?
0: It's just a labor of love. We want to take care of it because, you know, over time it can get bad, and we want to make sure it stays clean and preserved.
22: Yeah. Such a beautiful space. So it's so important that we do preserve it, especially as it gets more and more popular as well. Now, if you want to come out, you still can. It kicks off at 9 a.m. today, goes up until 2 p.m. And as you heard, everything is provided. All you got to do is be interested and be willing to maybe get your hands a little bit dirty as well. For now, reporting live, Alexandra Cohen-Yartz for News Now.
12: And you might get a little wet too.
11: Yeah, mm-hmm. Exactly. If you're out there, I want to know, how many phones did those divers fish out of the bottom of the lake?
12: Ooh. They'll find one, at least one of mine.
11: One of Ross. I didn't even think about that. I know. I'm sorry. Too soon.
12: I got a brand new phone, a work phone. 2 weeks later, it's there.
11: But so, you know what? I'm sure you're not alone. It would be interesting to see how many they pull out.
16: You're definitely not alone with losing work
11: and
16: phones.
11: And sunglasses at the bottom of there.
12: Oh, so many sunglasses.
11: Oh, my gosh. Yeah. So many.
12: Yeah.
16: Oh, my gosh. Wow.
11: It'll be fun.
16: So, yeah, hey, could be a bit of an adventure.
11: You could know. Be. You never know.
16: I do think the weather, for the most part, is going to cooperate here. We've had some showers this morning, but our middle part of the day is going to be fairly dry. Our overall pattern this week, however, is definitely going to be a little on the exciting side. And that may be a good or bad thing, depending on your perspective. Certainly, we're going to be on the lookout for some nastier thunderstorms later on this week. Here's the overall setup here. So if our jet stream winds are the storm highway, well, then this strong high over the Central Plains is road construction, and this low's decided to take the exit ramp and is now going to be parked over us here in the western U.S. for an extended period. It's going to be flinging moisture our direction and unstable air, and eventually we're going to be quite warm here over the next couple of days. So a lot is going to happen in a short time period. We're keeping an eye on this rain now. Some showers around the LC Valley here this morning. We've got some of the heavier rain that was just moving through Spokane starting to leave now. A couple of showers here on the east side of Spokane Valley, and then the rain up through Chatteroy into the Newport area, Chewila, Colville, Cusick, all picking up some rain here this morning. We'll see those showers continue to the north, and then rain kind of dissipates a little bit for the middle of the day. We see thunderstorms developing in Montana, swinging over towards places like Bonner's Ferry, Sandpoint, the Silver Valley, across the Clearwater County region here, and that will be our chance to hear a couple of rumbles of thunder. Mostly, though, those storms will be dissipating, and we'll just get some chances for rain. We need it a lot in North Idaho, so good to see with that. Then we warm up considerably. That low is going to continue to sink to the south. That opens the door for us to see hot temperatures. Look at this on Thursday. I think our floor for Thursday is the mid-80s. Our ceiling is somewhere up around 90 degrees here. So going with 88 degrees for the moment, this is going to be fuel for thunderstorms. So each afternoon, starting tomorrow with some isolated coverage, and then the coverage expanding a lot going into Thursday and Friday. As those temperatures warm, it is going to be a stormy end to the week. We'll be right back.
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14: 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The Dow Jones has lost 80 points to 50,500. The S&P 500 is up 50 to 7,525. And the NASDAQ is up 300 points to 26,650. 10-year treasuries are at 4.5%. Taking a look at commodities, crude oil is trading at $94.25 a barrel. The price of gold is at $4,547 an ounce, while silver is at $76.50 an ounce. Soft white wheat's quoted at $6.55 a bushel. And finally, Microsoft stock has lost about $4 this morning and is now trading at $414 a share. Learn how to retire with Altmaier by visiting altmaierfinancial.com, where you can find times this weekend to join Dave on Altmaier Financial Radio. 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Have a great morning.
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11: Welcome back. Your time right now is 6:54, and it's time to get you ready to take on your Tuesday in the morning sprint.
12: I'm meteorologist Matt Gray tracking some spicy conditions in your forecast.
11: Alexander Conyer, it's live this morning for a major cleanup effort that's happening today on Lake Coeur d'Alene.
12: But first, a mid-air skydiving collision near Ritzville killed a man and injured a woman Sunday evening. It happened at Skydive West planes just off of Schessler Road near I-90 around 5:30 Sunday. The man who died has been identified by the Adams County Sheriff's Office as 70-year-old Randy Hubbs of Kennewick. In a statement, the company says Hubbs and the other skydiver involved, Nicole Klein of Colville, were taking part in a scheduled group jump. Both are licensed skydivers with nearly 2,000 jumps between them. Eyewitnesses told Skydive West Plains both jumpers experienced a normal free fall and deployed their parachutes normally. But at about 1,000 feet above ground, neither jumper was aware of the other's position and the parachutes came into contact. Hubbs was unresponsive. The sheriff's office says Klein was taken to a Spokane hospital with non-life-threatening injuries.
16: In your forecast, even though we've seen quite a bit of rain this morning, believe it or not, this is going to be one of the more benign days of weather here. As we go into midday, mostly cloudy skies, and our rain chances will slowly begin to taper off, expecting our highs to only be in the 60s, a big change from the last several days of our weather. We'll see our rain chances increase again as showers roll in out of the east this evening.
22: And this morning, the CDA Marine and Rescue is hosting their annual community cleanup event. It kicks off in just a little bit at 9 a.m. It's going to have volunteers working on the shoreline to pick up debris while divers work out actually in the lake to clean up debris underneath the surface of the lake. If you're interested, you can still come out. Everything is provided. There's going to be food, snacks, and even some prizes to win throughout the day. The goal is to help preserve the lake, not just for today, but for years to come.
11: Well, a major construction project is set to start this week in North Spokane. Crews will start work on Friday near Country Homes Boulevard and Cedar Road, making a series of infrastructure upgrades there. This includes upgrading the pump station, installing some new pipes, and resurfacing part of the road. Officials say this area is prone to flooding, and these improvements will help reduce future impacts. The project is expected to last until around mid-September.
12: A malware attack forced Chelan County to shut down its computer network, phones, and other systems. County IT staff discovered the attack Sunday morning, but officials say they don't know the full extent of the damage yet. As of this morning, the county's website remains offline, though its Facebook page is still active. The sheriff's office says emergency response times have not been impacted, and people with emergencies should still call 911. The Chelan County judge says court will continue today on a limited basis while crews work to restore systems.
11: And we'll be back with a final check of weather with Matt. It's coming up right after this commercial break.
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8: From ABC News, I'm Chuck Severson. Right now, it's another routine poking and saying ah for the nation's chief executive.
10: President Trump traveled to Walter Reed National Military Medical Center in Maryland today for what the White House called his routine annual dental and medical assessments. This marks his third visit to the medical center in 13 months. He had a physical in April 2025 and went back for a follow-up appointment in October, which the White House later said included a CT scan to assess his cardiovascular and abdominal health. His doctor said at the time the imaging was, quote, perfectly normal, and the president remains in, quote, excellent health. It's also the third visit to the dentist in 5 months for the president, who turns 80 next month. Karen Travers, ABC News, the White House.
8: Iran calling yesterday's U.S. air attacks a gross violation of the ceasefire. ABC News Chief Global Affairs Correspondent Martha Raddatz says the Pentagon calls them defensive.
13: They've said the ceasefire is not broken. Any military official I know and talked to said that ceasefire was broken about 3 or 4 weeks ago when there was firing across. That they want to keep this low. We're making progress. But we don't know actually what that progress is. And remember, the nuclear facilities were the key to this, and they seem to be putting that off more and more.
8: U.S. and global crude oil trading a little lower, but are still way up since before the Iran war. Global oil at just about $100 a barrel. National average of a gallon of regular grade gasoline, now $4.45, according to GasBuddy. The Texas U.S. Senate primaries today. ABC's Jim Ryan says the state's senior senator is in the fight of his long political life.
15: John Cornyn first got to the Senate in 2002 and has easily won re-election every 6 years. With financial backing from the likes of George W. Bush and Rupert Murdoch, he's considered an old-school conservative. Challenger Ken Paxton's war chest is filled with money from lesser-known but equally powerful donors who like his hard right leanings.
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2: These statements have not been evaluated by the FDA. This product is not intended to diagnose, treat, cure, or prevent any disease.
8: Officials in Belgium say four people were killed, including two children, in a crash involving a school bus and a train. ABC's Maggie Rooley.
11: Seven children were on the bus when it collided with the train just after 8 a.m. local time. And local media is reporting the bus was on its way to a special education school. Now, there were no additional injuries, and the accident happened about 15 miles north of the Belgian capital of Brussels, where the bus can be seen now lying on its side. This morning, the president of the EU, Ursula von der Leyen, says she's heartbroken and that today Europe grieves with Belgium.
8: The train was estimated to be traveling at about 75 miles per hour at the time of the crash. The Deep South bracing for a new round of heavy rain and thunderstorms today following deadly storms over the holiday weekend. ABC's Lindsay Tuckman.
19: Days of severe weather in the Deep South triggering flash flooding. The storms turning deadly near Hattiesburg, Mississippi. And in South Carolina, a woman was killed at a restaurant after authorities say strong winds sent a patio umbrella airborne, striking her in the neck. The restaurant, which had opened just one day earlier, saying, "Our hearts are with the family, friends, and loved ones affected by the tragic incident."
8: In parts of Europe, heat is the issue. France, Spain, and the UK are breaking temperature records for a third straight day. Temperatures are about 20 degrees higher than normal for this time of year, in the 90s. Chuck Sievertson, ABC News.
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6: All right, let's do it. The Markley, Van Camp, and Robbins Show. Jamie Markley, David Van Camp, Scott Robbins. All right. Much to get to. We've got craziness happening all over the world. We got kindergarten graduations to go over. That's right. Kindergarten graduations, kids.
7: When did this become a thing?
6: We'll get into it. First, okay. Let's start with Iran, David.
7: Yeah, well, hours after Iranian negotiators arrived in Qatar for talks on ending the war, well, U.S. forces had to strike missile launch sites in Iran because they were messing around, and also boats trying to put more mines in the water.
6: Yes.
7: So President Trump, he's going to be having a cabinet meeting at Camp David tomorrow. It's like, okay, just finish the job now.
6: Yeah.
7: Enough.
6: It goes back and forth, and as soon as there's talk of, okay, there's some sort of deal, okay, all of a sudden the oil prices come down.
7: Yeah.
6: You see it, like, right away.
7: Right away.
6: And I mean, and you know, that's certainly a part of it. But is Iran ever truly going to play ball?
7: Well, you need to get an agreement with, like, four factions.
6: Yeah.
7: They all have to be in agreement, I guess, before this, because you hear word that Iran's supreme leader, blah, blah, blah, or whatever, whatever, has agreed to, and then nothing.
6: Yes.
7: And then, no, we haven't. We haven't agreed to anything.
6: It does get a little confusing.
7: And I'm with you on this one. It's like, wake me up when you got real news.
6: Well, the thing about Iran, every time we even get some sort of news, that it looks like we're going to have a deal here. You can't trust them.
7: No. That's what I mean. Every time. You're right, every single time. And I was, like, this weekend, I thought, oh, my ears perked up. Oh, good, okay, maybe we've got some sort of... No.
6: Yeah. So we'll see. We're keeping an eye on that. Meanwhile, let's talk about illegal immigration.
7: Yeah. So Sheridan Gorman, this is the college student who was murdered by an illegal alien in Chicago, a criminal illegal alien that was let out on the streets because of sanctuary policies in Chicago. Well, her dad spoke at an event alongside President Trump, and I think put it in a really easy-to-understand way, his frustration.
6: Okay. Roland.
14: This is what failed policies have done to our family. We did not just lose Sheridan. We lost our peace. We lost our future. We lost the life that we knew. And no family should have to become experts in immigration failures, release policies, warrants, sanctuary laws, enforcement breakdowns, because their daughter was killed by someone who should not have been here.
6: Man, isn't that the truth?
7: Yeah.
6: No one should have to become an expert in that. Anyway, go ahead.
14: And should not be free.
6: Yeah.
14: Let me be clear about one thing. We support legal immigration. Legal immigration has made America stronger. We all know families, neighbors, coworkers, and friends who have come and done it the right way.
6: Well said.
14: Followed the law. They worked hard, built businesses, raised families, and made this country better. That is America at its best. But illegal immigration is different. Criminal illegal immigration is different. Borders matter. Laws matter. Enforcement matters. And above all, American families matter. We are deeply grateful to President Trump and to Congressman Mike Lawler for comforting our family, saying Sheridan's name, and fighting for policies that put safety of American children and the citizens first. But I do not understand why this is a fight that belongs to only one party. Protecting our people is not politics. It is the first responsibility of government.
6: Wow.
7: Yeah.
6: We all know it. We
7: Oh, sure.
6: all know it. But he actually said it.
7: Mm-hmm. Yeah.
6: That very last part.
14: But I do not understand why this is a fight that belongs to only one party.
6: Yeah, why is that?
7: You know why.
6: Yeah, because the other party is dependent on it.
7: Yep. Needs it.
6: Yes.
7: Needs those votes.
24: Yeah, and Brandon Johnson, the mayor of Chicago, doubled down on sanctuary policies. Then there's another local leader who said, oh, yeah, she was in the wrong place at the wrong time. No, he was. The killer
6: exactly.
24: was.
6: Exactly. By the way, you see what happened in Chicago over the weekend?
7: Yeah.
24: Oh, dude.
7: Nice, peaceful weekend.
6: Was it a 21 shot?
7: Yeah.
6: And then the teen that rammed the police with the car?
7: Yeah.
6: Dude.
7: Yeah.
6: And you know what Brandon Johnson said about, you know, these teen mobs and the language that we use.
7: Yeah.
6: Well, these are children.
24: Yeah.
1: No, they're acting like thug adults.
24: Yep.
1: And need to be treated as such. I mean, my gosh. I mean, the deaths and then the terror, the people that don't even want to go near the city, and you just let that happen in your town? That isn't even to mention the illegal immigration there.
24: Yeah.
1: Man, oh, man.
4: Well, I mean, apparently he's admitting that Midnight Basketball failed.
1: You and the Midnight Basketball, you are never going to let it go. When did that start? Like the 90s?
4: Yeah, right around there. Yeah. 80s, 90s, around there.
24: Instead of tear gas, what Chicago police ought to do is just throw a basketball in the middle of the crowd.
4: Yeah.
24: Then they'll just start playing. They'll just start playing ball.
4: If you just put up more hoops.
24: Yeah.
4: Where these take place.
1: Because that was the thought in the 90s.
4: Right, yeah. If you just open the gyms to the kids at night, mm-hmm. you could do midnight basketball leagues, and the crime will go way down.
24: Yeah.
1: Right.
4: Yeah, they shot each other after they got done playing midnight basketball.
24: or at the gym, because, rivalries don't just stop because you got hardwood under you.
4: Right.
1: Probably true. In Texas, the old battle is heating up.
24: Oh, yeah. James Tallarico, he's the Democrat running for U.S. Senate in Texas. And, boy, the guy is just menacing in the creepiest way possible.
1: Yes.
24: Because he is.
1: I agree.
24: It's just, like, totally creepy camp counselor vibes. Or, in his case, I guess, creepy youth pastor vibes.
1: Like wolf in sheep's clothing,
24: totally.
1: This dude.
24: And, yeah. And he's polling decently right now. Against a hypothetical, whoever the Republican nominee will be. But I think that's just because the focus hasn't been on him just yet. Until now, you've got this ad that's rolling. Have you seen it?
1: I have not seen
4: it. No, I haven't either.
1: You talked about it. I'm like, I'm just going to wait and hear it when we're doing the show.
24: And
1: is that good?
24: Yeah, it's really good.
1: All right, roll it.
5: The Democrats have a weird candidate.
9: God is non-binary. There are many more than two biological sexes. In fact, there are six. It is now existential that we try to reduce our meat consumption.
10: The American flag is such a complicated symbol for most of us. Prophetic voices like Jesus have helped me reckon with my own whiteness, my own masculinity.
9: Our southern border should be like our front porch. There should be a giant welcome mat out front. No need to sit and cry over, your whiteness or your masculinity. They're going to call me a radical leftist.
12: Something that you love that's not family or friends.
16: I love, and just say this because it's on my mind, the trans children.
5: The Democrats have a weird candidate.
22: Low T Tallarico. Texas.
4: Yes!
24: It's that last clip, and I remember when that dropped, when the actual audio came out from that podcast interview. That is creepy. Just because it's top of mind, I love trans kids. What?
1: It is really weird.
24: What in the world?
1: Like, I think he's thinking that's his attempt to show compassion.
24: Yeah.
1: But all it shows is freaking creepy weirdness.
4: If you were looking for a lane that you would have all to yourself, he's found it.
1: That's probably true. Yeah. The thing, of course, and it's obvious, that's so brilliant about the ad, it's all him in his own words.
24: Yeah.
1: And wasn't it, didn't you have the clip last week, CNN, saying that Tallarico never said these things?
24: Yeah, it was actually an article that they had written. President Trump had said, yeah, he says there are six genders. And they said Trump falsely claimed that. And it's like, no, he did say, actually, technically it's a false claim because he didn't say six genders. Tallarico says there are six distinct biological sexes.
1: Right.
24: So that's even creepier.
1: Because more genders could come out of that.
24: Yeah, right.
1: That could be a multiplier. It could be more than six.
4: Yeah, well, there could be, yeah. Why stop there?
1: Oh, gosh. Yeah, all those different things. I just heard another report today, because the runoff today is between
24: Ken Paxton
1: and Cornyn.
24: Yeah.
1: And it was, right now, Tallarico is polling decently, but once the oppo comes out and they go really after him, a lot of people, at least at this point, don't think that he's going to have a chance in the end after 5 months of that.
24: Well, yeah, I mean, because right now all the drama has been focused squarely on the runoff, not the actual general election.
1: Yes.
4: Who wins today, David?
24: I think Paxton's got a pretty good shot.
1: I would go with Paxton.
4: Okay.
1: Who are you going with?
4: I'm going to go with Paxton.
24: Oh, well, no.
1: Oh, no.
24: Yeah,
1: no,
24: John Cornyn will win.
1: Oh,
24: yeah.
1: Boy. Oh, no.
4: I shouldn't have done that.
1: I've got we're not going to put any money on it or anything like that.
4: I've got my Spurs shirt on, too, today.
1: There you go.
4: Although, when I wore it, the only time I've worn it, they won.
1: Okay.
4: So I'm putting it back on for tonight's game.
1: Are you confident?
4: Yes, I am. As confident as I can be.
1: But like putting like fiber on it?
4: Tonight's game?
1: Yeah.
4: Yeah, I will.
1: Okay, I'm in.
4: Okay.
1: All right. I figure if I lose five, that's good.
4: Just add it to my tab.
1: But yeah, I mean, we could get up to 100 now. We're very close.
4: We're teetering on 100.
1: David, I'm glad you could make it into the show today. I know it was an emotional morning. I mean, the pride is just coming out. It's oozing out of you right now. Milestone for one of your kids today.
24: This is just the dumbest thing ever. My daughter had her kindergarten graduation. Kindergarten graduate. Why are we celebrating getting past kindergarten? Like, you learned how to write a few words. You kind of know your alphabet, and you can sit still for a few hours without peeing in your pants. You don't need diapers anymore. Congratulations.
1: I can't explain it, dude. I can't.
24: Dude, it was an hour-long ceremony.
1: How did they make it into an hour?
24: It was an hour because they had a 10-minute-long retrospective video. It was like a slideshow, and I'm like, why are we doing this? What is this? You know, it's
4: retrospective video.
24: Yes, it's just a slideshow of photos of all the kids and doing kindergarten stuff, which I'm glad they had fun. That's great, but... what are we doing here? They sang a couple of songs. All the kiddos did. They did a, I don't know who wrote it, but they're a terrible person. Probably Billy Joel wrote it. it was a version of what is Summer Lovin' from Grease.
4: Oh yeah,
24: okay. But it was kindergarten. And they didn't truncate the song. It was like the full 4 minutes or whatever of these kids kind of mumbling along the words. It looks like some of the kids had fun. That's great, whatever. But I'm sitting in there. I'm sweating because it's hot and there's a lot of people in the room. And
1: I'm sorry, man.
24: And it's
1: it'll sound heartless and women come up with this. No dude ever said, you know what we need?
24: We need
1: kindergarten graduation.
24: We need kindergarten
1: graduation. With the 10-minute retrospective video. That's what we need here.
24: You know, I felt like I was on really good behavior for about the first 15 minutes of it. Because, you know, it's like, okay, I'm expecting this thing's going to be like 20 minutes long, right?
1: Yeah.
24: Oh, au contraire. I looked down at the program.
4: The program?
24: There's a program, yeah. I looked down at the program, and we're still on step one. We have not progressed down the rundown.
1: Oh,
24: and dude. I'm like, this is 15 minutes in? And it's like, yes, this has been an incredible journey.
1: Oh, no. It's like the end of The Bachelor? No.
24: Yeah.
1: Or any reality show?
24: The future.
1: Journey?
24: The future is bright.
1: Oh,
24: the future. Well, they're six. I hope the future. If the future's not bright at age six, something is really wrong. I know there are six-year-olds who don't have a bright future, and that's a tragedy.
1: Oh, my gosh. Yeah, I know, dude.
4: Kindergarten, we didn't pee our pants.
1: Yeah. There's going to be grade school, there's going to be junior high, and all that stuff.
4: Whee!
1: Yeah.
24: Lock yourself in.
1: Man, there is a piece of audio that you definitely want to hear coming up in the five stories we're watching today in just a few.

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5: All right. The Markley, Van Camp, and Robbins Show. Jamie Markley, David Van Camp, Scott Robbins, and now the five stories we're watching today.
6: Pretty interesting. Pope Leo says that control of artificial intelligence must not remain in the hands of a few, while warning that technology is fueling world conflicts, setting out his proposals in his first major theological document of his pontificate. Number four, GLAAD and more than 40 advocacy groups have submitted a public comment calling the FCC's proposed LGBTQ TV warning label unnecessary, unhelpful, and discriminatory. Why? You turn on a show, and if somebody smokes a cigarette, you get the warning, hey, this depicts smoking, this depicts flashing lights. Some people don't want to get broadsided with LGBTQ content. Sorry.
5: Some people get like three or four shows into a series, and all of a sudden, here comes like the plot twist, and that's something they didn't want at all. And they're like, gosh dang it.
6: Well, dude, there is a kid's show of Jurassic Park, and at the very Camp Cretaceous, for those keeping score at home, where like at the very end, two of the girls just les out. It's weird. It's like that was unnecessary. You did not need to suddenly become lesbians. That's a
7: If you hang around for the credits, you'll see Gay Guy One played by. Then they'll give the name.
6: All right. Number three, outgoing Representative Thomas Massie threatened to release more high-profile individuals named in the over-redacted Epstein files in the months before his congressional term ends. Yawn. Why not do it before? Why not do it today?
7: Can anybody just move on?
6: No. He's bitter.
5: The one thing I thought about when I saw that story was you, Scott, wringing my head. These people don't know how to do anything else.
7: No, they don't. And he's talking about running as an independent now, too.
5: Yeah. Mm-hmm.
7: Again, he doesn't know anything.
5: Yeah.
6: Good luck. Number two, hours after Iranian negotiators arrived in Qatar for talks about ending the war, U.S. forces had to strike missile launch sites in Iran and also boats because they were trying to put more mines in the water.
7: Jeez.
6: Just come on, man.
5: Never ends.
6: Let's just end this thing. Number one, President Trump will convene a rare cabinet meeting at Camp David tomorrow as negotiations with Iran enter a critical phase.
5: All right. Oh, I told you I had a piece of audio you'd want to hear.
7: Yeah.
5: Maybe you've already heard it. It's gone pretty viral. People are tired of tipping ridiculous stuff. Mm-hmm. Okay. And this one you will understand. Roll it.
8: I go into the Froyo shop. You grab your own cup. You fill your own Froyo. I use Apple.
5: Yeah, the old frozen yogurt, you know. Yeah.
8: Mm-hmm. I use Apple Pay, so nobody even had to grab my card. Then the screen goes, how much would you like to tip? Who would I tip? If anything, the option needs to be, how much would you like to be tipped? No one even had to grab my debit card out of my hand to process the payment. This was self-service from start to finish, which is okay because that's the business model. Why would I tip the hourly waged employee who said, have a good day, as I walked out?
5: It's a good question.
6: Yeah. You don't.
7: That is a good question.
5: People are running into it all over the place over the weekend. Like, I'm tired of this stuff. This is the market.

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1: Oh, yeah.
0: And every time I open my eyes, I see the cat, the female cat, looking up at one spot in the wall. Like, yeah. It's haunted.
2: My cat does that, too, though. Yeah.
1: All right. Data centers, yes or no? And what's your story? Coming up.

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1: ABC News, I'm Chuck Sievertson. Where tens of thousands are evacuated, fire officials in Orange County, California say while the threat for a major explosion from a damaged chemical tank has been averted, the crisis is not completely over. ABC's Alex Stone.
2: This whole thing is looking a whole lot better. With that threat gone, with the pressure and the temperature down, they have been able to cool it off. In fact, firefighters saying a few moments ago they are no longer spraying the big stream of water onto it.
1: Crews are responding to a chemical explosion at a pulp and paper mill in Longview, Washington. A fire official says that there are some injuries, some are serious, but there's no longer a threat to the public. Despite early voting getting underway today in the South Carolina primaries, state lawmakers are debating whether to redraw the congressional map. A three-judge panel in a federal court in Alabama ruled unanimously today that state Republicans are still blocked from using their 2023 congressional map. An appeal is planned. This is ABC News.
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11: 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The Markley, Van Camp, and Robbins Show. Jamie Markley, David Van Camp, Scott Robbins. Got the Scott Robbins trifecta. His top three stories of the day coming up in just a few. News update, David Van Camp.
12: Well, President Trump had his physical today at Walter Reed. Everything apparently went well. He aced it. That's what he said. But CNN...
11: Best shape of any president in history ever.
12: But, of course, media is basically trying to go with the route or down the road of Trump is obviously senile and obviously at death's door right now. They brought on Dr. Jonathan Reiner to talk on CNN about this.
13: Okay. I do want to see this, during this examination, a credible explanation for his visible health concerns. His bruising, which initially was described as due to vigorous handshaking, which is not credible. His severe edema in his ankles, which was described as, chronic venous insufficiency, when just 3 months before, 1 year ago, he was his examination disclosed that he had no edema, which would then make it acute venous insufficiency, which is an entirely different thing. And finally, the president has severe daytime somnolence. He falls asleep very often. He's fallen asleep in the Oval Office on multiple occasions with people talking to him in the cabinet room, and was concerned yesterday that he might have fallen asleep at Arlington National Cemetery during Memorial Day observances.
14: There was some concern.
11: Do we have proof of it?
14: I was just going to say that.
11: There was proof of Biden falling asleep. We saw it.
14: Yes.
12: Well, and falling up the stairs multiple times.
11: Yes.
12: I mean, dude. Like,
11: if you want to break it down, that's fine, but make sure you do it for every president.
14: No, this clown.
11: And you failed on num-num-num.
15: I mean, I'm not sure I'm going to understand what.
14: Best Biden ever.
12: Do you want to hear some of this guy's greatest hits, by the way? Of course you
11: yes.
12: do, right?
11: Yes.
12: Courtesy of Mays Moore. He's always good at digging these things up on X.
16: Vaccination not only prevents you from acquiring severe illness
12: from COVID,
16: but we now know with certainty that it largely prevents transmission. So we should be cautiously opening our economy to people who have been fully vaccinated. That's not the same as saying that people who have not been vaccinated can go about their lives as if nothing has happened.
17: Does anything about this warrant the questions that, of course, we're seeing predictably in some quarters about his fitness for office?
12: About Biden's fitness for office.
11: Okay.
16: No, not at all. Look, people have sort of this mistaken opinion that the president is like an astronaut and we're spinning them around in centrifuges to prove their fitness. But what we really ask for is mental sharpness and the ability to carry out the duties of his office. And I think the president has shown that. But the president is 80, and 80-year-old people fall.
15: I'd be a winner. Not really.
11: Right.
14: Yeah. Yep.
12: Old people fall. It's what they do.
11: Of course. He's fine. Fit as a fiddle. And again, dude.
18: Best Biden ever.
11: Yes.
14: That's my all-time favorite. Best Biden ever.
18: And F you if you can't handle the truth.
14: Okay, thanks, Joe.
11: He was very precise right there.
15: Yeah, maybe precise.
11: I know that's one of your favorites, Scott.
14: It is. I can't do it justice. I try, but you do it so much better than me. I'm imitating you, imitating Biden.
11: Oh, gosh. Okay, we got to move on.
14: Because we've got several examples of that.
11: Oh, I know. Now I'm laughing. I can't do it. Oh, I mentioned this. Indiana authorities say they've now arrested nearly 300 illegal immigrants operating commercial trucks. Hmm. Using fraudulent or improperly obtained CDLs over just a 90-day period. A lot of the licenses, shockingly, come from states like California and New York, where officials say standards around non-citizen licensing have been looser, really. Man, oh man. So yeah, there's been deadly crashes and, well, new Indiana laws requiring English proficiency, valid work authorization, stronger CDL verification, and major penalties for companies hiring illegally. So, yeah, a lot of people look at this story and say, well, of course, this is what should be happening.
14: Mm-hmm.
11: I mean, you're on America's highways. You should probably be properly vetted, legally authorized, and able to communicate effectively and read the signs. Mm-hmm. My goodness. Yeah.
19: So 300. There. It's not that good. I got to work on it. Exactly. All right. You ready for your big trifecta?
14: Yeah, man.
19: I think Casey, is he all ready to go? I think so. Okay, yeah, let's do it.
20: Are you ready?
21: One, two,
20: it's the three most important news stories of the day.
22: I hit the trifecta.
20: Well, at least according to Scott Robbins. It's the trifecta on the Markley, Van Camp, and Robbins Show.
19: Every day about this time, Scott Robbins' top three stories, helped by his hero.
23: I'm Casey.
14: Oh, I enjoyed the Memorial Day countdown, Casey. It was very good.
23: Thank you.
14: 100-1. Well, it's a lot of work for you, too. Yeah. And I appreciate it.
23: I'm ready.
14: That's okay. Thanks.
23: Three.
12: Number three, an NBA star has placed a big bet on the L.A. mayoral race.
14: Yeah, he plays for the Bucks now. Kyle Kuzma bet $36,000 that Spencer Pratt is going to win in L.A.
19: Really?
14: Yep. He said, look, man, I worked there. I lived there for a while. He was a Laker, you know, for a number of years there. He said, it's a mess. It's a total disaster. So, yeah, I'm hoping for change. And, yeah, I think this guy's the guy to do it. And I'm putting my money where my mouth is, $36,000.
19: Wow. Does he know something?
14: I don't know. He can't fix this one.
12: Well, and I think Spencer Pratt's like, hey, dude, you could have just donated to my campaign.
14: Yeah, that is true.
12: That.
14: Yeah, yeah, right.
19: No, but you don't want to get something out of it.
14: Yeah, right. You get no mileage out of that one, right. No.
19: Yeah. I'm looking right now as far as his odds.
14: Oh, yeah, at Polymarket or whatever.
19: Yeah, do you know what it is?
14: No, I don't know.
19: What would you guess?
14: His odds to win?
19: Yes, Spencer Pratt.
14: Percentage-wise?
19: Yes.
14: 38%.
19: What would you guess, David?
12: I'd say probably, I was going to say 38, but I'll say 42. Why not?
19: 22.
14: Yeah. Eesh.
19: As of today.
14: Yeah, well, if nothing else, he's put this stuff front and center. Yeah. If nothing else.
19: Yes, and you would have to see it out there. It's not like this, you know, not well-covered sort of campaign. I'm guessing even people that are on the far left in L.A. know what he's been doing.
14: And if I'm Fox, he's a contributor if he loses. I'm making that phone call right now.
19: Yeah, I wouldn't bring
14: him on
19: that.
14: Board. Yep.
19: Yes.
24: Now, on with the countdown.
19: Scott Robbins, trifecta, top three of the day, up to number...
24: Two.
12: Number two, you're asking where a bunch of money went.
14: Now, what if I told you the city of San Francisco had a program, and we know this to be true, that gave away free booze? A few shots of vodka or beer a day, to be specific, to homeless alcoholics as a harm reduction program.
19: Unreal.
14: Well, they did. $80 million. Harm reduction programs. Ran through a course of the politically connected NGOs, of course. That totaled to about $400,000 per person participating. They had 55 people that participated in this thing. And of that, it's about $400,000 apiece in this thing. Now, the current neighbor has put an mayor has put an end to it. $5 million a year, scam after scam after scam. Mm-hmm. And again, getting back to what Spencer Pratt says, we've got places if they want them.
19: Of course.
14: They're already here.
19: But they're rules.
14: But they don't want to do that because they want to live on the street, because they want to wear no clothes, harm animals, and bark at people.
25: The countdown doesn't stop till we reach the top.
19: Oh, gosh. Scott Robbins, trifecta, top three of the day. Are we ready for them?
24: He was a little dog.
19: See, I knew. Yes, you mentioned dogs.
14: No, he goes
19: harming
14: right
19: dogs.
14: The snuggles all the time.
19: Yes.
24: I got to talk about a dog dying.
14: No, the dog didn't die yet.
19: Anyway. Okay, that's good.
14: All right, good.
19: All right. Okay, are we ready?
24: And finally,
19: okay.
24: One.
12: Boy, the mayor of Minneapolis really put out something stupid on Memorial Day.
14: Oh, on Memorial Day, Jacob Fry, that moron that is the mayor of Minneapolis. Today we remember George Floyd, who was murdered by a former Minneapolis police officer 6 years ago. That moment changed our city forever. This is Memorial Day. No Memorial Day post, by the way.
19: Nope.
14: From Jay Fry.
19: No.
14: So Joey Jones, he's on Fox, you know Joey, right?
19: Mm-hmm.
14: He lost a leg.
19: Mm-hmm.
12: Yeah, lost both his legs.
14: Lost both legs, yeah, in combat. Joey Jones put it pretty succinctly. F right off, Jacob Fry.
19: Yeah.
14: You idiot.
19: Yeah.
14: Today is for heroes.
19: Yeah, there are people all over the place.
14: Well, they should have been. I mean, these guys, either they don't care, or they think that, you know, it'll rev up their base. I don't know. I honestly, I don't know what the thinking is behind some of that stuff.
19: I don't either.
12: By the way,
14: George Floyd, you're celebrating George Floyd on Memorial Day? The guy that changed Minneapolis forever? I'll agree with him there. Sure did.
12: For the better?
14: No. No, not for the better, no.
19: Former United States Air Force pilot Buzz Patterson. Clown Mayor Jacob Fry hijacks Memorial Day to worship George Floyd, a violent career criminal, armed robber, fentanyl-filled junkie who overdosed while fighting cops. This gutless mayor just spat in the face of every fallen soldier and their grieving families.
14: Sure did.
19: Yeah, not...
14: sure did.
19: Man.
12: By the way, has he scheduled his trip to Somalia? Remember when
19: to eat the food?
12: Yeah, I remember when he was in the fight of his life for his re-election bid, and so he was courting the Somali community, and he said, I've always wanted to go to Somalia.
14: What he said.
19: Yeah. There's going to be a book coming out about the whole Chauvin case.
12: Yeah.
19: Interested to know what's in it, because there are a lot of people, and I mean, we are watching it sort of unfold, to think he got completely railroaded mm-hmm. for a number of different reasons. But I mean, it is weird when you've, and I don't know how many people ever even saw the footage of Floyd in the vehicle sitting there saying he couldn't breathe before he was ever on the ground.
12: Yeah.
19: You look at the whole timeline of that thing is wild. And the whole autopsy revealed he had zero damage to his trachea, all that stuff. But people are going to believe what they want
14: to
19: believe.
14: Guy put a gun to his pregnant girlfriend's stomach.
19: Was it pregnant girlfriend? I thought he just like rushed that house.
14: No, I think it was his girlfriend. I think, if I remember correctly, but I may be wrong. Who knows?
19: David can look that one up.
14: Yeah.
19: I thought it was just strong arm.
14: But a pregnant, okay, let's say a pregnant woman.
19: That is for
14: held
19: sure.
14: Held a gun to her pregnant belly.
19: Yes.
14: Was going to shoot her.
19: Yes.
14: This is the guy.
19: Yes.
14: Okay, all right.
19: Yeah. But as we've heard, you know, how many times. But yeah, but it was on the straight and narrow, except for trying to pass that fake bill.
14: Yeah, that was a problem.
12: And the fentanyl.
19: Yes.
12: Yeah.
14: And being high as a kite on fentanyl, yeah.
19: Yes.
0: It's really been an honor for me.
14: All right. Thanks, Casey.
19: Appreciate it. Good job, Scotty. As always, appreciate it. Okay. Oh, guy calls in to some cops to let him know, hey, the car was stolen. Who stole the car? Maybe the guy that called in the stolen vehicle.
12: No.
19: You nut? We'll get to that for Nimrod's in the news and the news update next.
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0: seat held by Democratic Rep. Jim Clyburn, a major rebuff to an effort promoted by President Trump. The Republican-controlled state Senate voted to go home till after June primaries without action on the map. A chemical explosion at a pulp and paper mill in Longview, Washington, leaves over 10 people injured and more than one dead, say fire officials. Mike Gorsuch, Longview Fire Battalion Chief.
1: A major chemical explosion. There is no threat to the community. The threat's been neutralized.
0: We cooled down the damaged chemical tank and eliminated the chance of a major explosion, say fire officials in Orange County, California, at the military aircraft factory. But there's still a chance of a leak or smaller blast. Not all evacuation orders are lifted. Oil prices, U.S. and global standard Brent crude, are still over 90 bucks a barrel. This is ABC News.
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11: This is the Dana Show. My name is Craig Collins, filling in. Thrilled to be with you. A whole bunch of stuff out there to talk about. A couple things that I'm going to have to get set up on my side so you can hear my audio again, because I think I disconnected a wire that I'm going to get to in a second. Before I do that, just some other stuff. I think I got it to work now. That's wonderful. Some other stuff that I wanted to
12: talk about. Haley's gone by Nikki since she was a child. It's documented in high school. I wouldn't be shocked that as somebody, an Indian woman growing up in South Carolina at that time, she actually did to avoid prejudice. So I just want to be careful about critiquing her for going by
13: Nikki. There's some of us that can be chameleon.
11: That had to be thrown down is because of all the terrible, awful, horrible things that he and others are doing. You heard the audio really loudly of... Okay, my bad. That was me. I'm playing it way too loud on this end. Thank you for letting me know I made a mistake that I need to fix over here. Okay, let's play this quieter. This is Sonny Hostin questioning Nikki Haley's racial identity in an actual back and forth that happened on the internet, on television. So let's go ahead and do that first, and then I'll get to the CEO, Jamie, next. But first, and I just thought this was really interesting, you have Sonny Hostin for some reason being able to say something out loud that if I think it's a different person, she doesn't say it.
12: Nikki Haley's gone by Nikki since she was a child. It's documented in high school. I wouldn't be shocked that as somebody, an Indian woman growing up in South Carolina at that time, she actually did to avoid prejudice. So I just want to be careful about critiquing her for going by
13: Nikki. There's some of us that can be chameleons and decide not to embrace our ethnicity so that we can pass.
12: Sonny,
13: so
12: I don't think that's fair.
13: Necessary. You know, I think if she leaned into...
12: A ton of people don't go by their color.
13: I think to question someone's racial identity,
14: especially him,
13: the bar has fallen so low.
11: Ah, it's so different now. It's the kind of thing that we're not allowed to do, even though I've done it before because I'm a terrible, horrible person, is essentially what that is there. I do find that very amusing, though, as I said a second ago, just because the hypocrisy is always amazing, right? The hypocrisy is always the thing that's flying and smacking you in the face as hard as it possibly can. And honestly, this might be another kind of version of it to an extent, but this is the J.P. Morgan CEO saying that Mamdani is going to have to do a whole lot more to appeal to people that make a bunch of money because he wants New York to be successful. And so far, they're the enemy. They're the terrible, horrible people out there, the people who are doing quite well financially. And if they all leave your city doesn't do so great anymore. Here's a little bit of a J.P. Morgan CEO.
15: Every city has to compete, and they have to compete at every level, arts, science, schools. That is what it is. I'm not inventing that. He can be an ideologue. He has to compete, too. He's got to compete with Shanghai and Hong Kong and Singapore and Nashville, and people vote with their feet. So it isn't this morality thing that people talk about. It's like, are you building a great city with lower crime and stuff like that?
16: Some of these businessmen have started to come out and push back. Is it helping?
17: I don't know. The thing about it is when you talk about a message of growth, that doesn't clock to people like Mamdani. It's antithetical to their message. It's antithetical to their platform of socialism to grow. They're all about equalizing everything, not about lifting all boats. And honestly, I thought Jamie Dimon and David Solomon could have been a lot more aggressive in their meeting with Mamdani. They kind of groveled to him and they said, oh, you know, but look at how many great things our financial firms are doing in the philanthropic world. They shouldn't have to say that.
11: You know what's interesting about that idea, too? That people in high-profile, high-power positions who are saying out loud that, you know, we're doing great, look at how great we're doing, and they're trying to convince Mamdani to see it, people like the CEO of J.P. Morgan, et cetera. The thing that I think is really important to acknowledge is that's probably the carrot versus the stick approach, because the stick approach is you just leave. If you don't believe that someone's going to be able to grasp the value you have, the benefit you bring to a city, to anywhere, then you just pick up and go. And I think more and more places are actually experiencing that version of a thing, and that's probably why we're getting closer to the inevitable reality that I think that, you know, places like New York get exactly what they're asking for. They're telling people that they don't want them there because the rich are too rich, and they're upset with something about that. And then eventually you have terrible, awful things. Kathy Hochul's already acknowledged this. She's already begged people to return that are running away. But granted, Mamdani has no interest because he'd rather serve the people who voted for him that are radical and crazy and not the entirety of New York that will definitely not benefit from some of his approaches. Let's play a little bit of this audio. A three-judge federal panel blocked Alabama's newly redrawn congressional map. This is a big deal, I think, for a lot of reasons. They are saying that this is racially inadequate, saying that it's something that was drawn with race in mind and that that's not allowed anymore. And what the Supreme Court chooses to do with this might very much be the definitive answer to the question. But here's a little bit of Fox News reporting on this.
18: Alabama, that state's plan to use a new congressional map has been blocked by a judge that could have helped Republicans pick up more House seats, given the party perhaps an advantage in the midterms. The state will have to use the current maps. At least for now, Alabama could appeal the ruling. Many states have to the U.S. Supreme Court. We'll see whether or not that is the next action taken. Stand by.
16: Okay. Right.
11: So the proposed map would have given more seats to Republicans, in case you just need that part told to you, so you understand it. The the current map, or the one that they were trying to replace, has about one or two more, I think, Democratic districts in it. And saying that something is unfair racially is an interesting version of a this can't exist for this reason to me, because basically what they're saying is that too many white people are voting in the same place as too many black people. They're not saying it that way. They're trying to couch the words a little differently than I just couched them for you. But we shouldn't care what the makeup is racially. It shouldn't be the way we build certain districts. We can build them based on wanting more seats. You can politically build them. Say that you think that more individuals within the new map you drew are going to vote for Republicans in this area or that area. You just can't say it's because of the race of the individual. You can't think that that's the reason why. And so I think it's going to be a tricky thing to navigate. But if Alabama can prove that they didn't draw their new districts because they wanted white people to be able to vote in certain races and disproportionately impact them because of their whiteness, then they hopefully would win at the Supreme Court level, because I do think that we've seen this way too often as an excuse for people to draw maps that favor Democrats, that they claim it's based on race, when it couldn't be further from that. It's based on anything else. And also, basing it on race is racist. It's bad. And the Supreme Court has recently made that decision already. So I think there's a high chance that they do it again. There's another piece of audio out there that I kind of thought was interesting. This is a discussion about Harvard specifically that I found kind of fascinating. I think one of the people on MS Now who says this actually claims that Harvard was his backup school, which I thought was amusing too. But there's a claim that in order for elite universities to start gaining more people of different thoughts, different beliefs, whatever, that they actually should speak differently, that they should sound less elitist. I'll play the audio first, and then I'll have you judge it. I do think part of it's kind of amusing, though, because the idea that these elite universities could start to sound like your high school football coach is sort of hilarious. It absolutely misunderstands who the people are in charge of the place. But let's hear a little bit of MS Now trying to say how Harvard needs to change some of its pitch to young Americans.
19: In your book, you say is that Democrats need to speak in plain language.
20: Yeah.
19: And stop using all these fancy words.
21: Cisgender and food security.
19: Yeah, and food security. Just say hungry. Yeah. And when I saw that, you know, I thought of Governor Andy Beshear of Kentucky, who has the same message.
20: Yeah.
19: That Democrats need to speak in plain language, so that way folks don't think that Democrats are professors in a classroom and you in the rest of America are lowly students.
20: Yeah, we don't need this language and these policies that have been cooked up in ivory towers at Harvard or Yale. It's spread across the
19: not
20: entire.
19: Not that there's anything wrong with Harvard.
20: Harvard. Look, I mean, that's my safety school. Nothing disparaging about that, but you have to speak to people on their level that they understand, and they need to feel like you connect with them. And Democratic Party has lost that by trying to talk either above them or down to them.
11: Yeah, no, I don't think it's either one, actually, to be honest. I do think the Democratic Party feels like they're elite, and that the people who vote for them are just unwashed, terrible people who they've convinced to do things, unlike the unwashed, terrible people who vote on the other side. I do think the politicians look down on us, but I think that all of those phrases and words and things are actually to placate people who react to anything and are insane and on the far left. I don't think that this use of language, food security, as one of the examples that's actually used there, is used because, you know, Democrats want to sound elitist. I don't think that's their intention at all. I think they just want to make sure that the fringe left doesn't get mad at them for saying somebody's hungry that might look a certain way, that they're going to accuse that of being racist or some other thing that it might be. And so they come up with these stupid words and terms to try to acknowledge every single complaining individual's loud voice in the room. And they do this time and again. There's so many examples of the ridiculousness of language that then spreads throughout the Democratic Party and then is used by elitists that do come from places like Harvard that won't be able to change how they speak, how they sound at all. But nonetheless, there's people who pick up this language and speak it and don't even really know what they're saying, which is sort of amusing to me, too. But yes, of course, more people need to just sound like regular, everyday humans and say things that might offend people. But if you can say out loud that you had no intention of offending anyone or you didn't mean for it to be taken the way that it was taken, that should be enough. And on the right, that's more than enough. You don't even usually have to do that. On the left, it's nowhere near enough. You're probably still a racist, sexist, and a horrible person unless you couch your language in so many different ridiculous phrases that you're basically saying nothing anymore. But I did really like that complaint and that back and forth and the discussion about it and how smart the people at MS Now think they are for bringing it up, because they're all obviously intelligent, but they'll dumb themselves down for the base, so the base is attracted to them again, too. Because there's just this underpinning of elitist that just exists the entire time with anyone who feels like they're changing their language so you understand them. That's not why they're changing their language. They're changing their language because, by and large, the American people reject the stupidity of the ridiculously safe version of speaking that is so, you know, far from how we speak that it just seems to be almost alien. All right, we'll take a break. A lot coming up. This is Craig Collins filling in on The Dana Show.
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2: 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Once again, fellow golfers from all across the Inland Northwest have stepped up. Thanks to our $15,000 hole-in-one sponsor, Playmore RV, tournament bag sponsor, Coeur d'Alene Triathlon, as well as Aspen Sound, McDonald's, Bobby Combs RV Center, ICCU, Royal Business Systems, and Clark's Diamond Jewelers for helping make the Christmas Wish Golf Tournament another sold-out success.
3: ABC News, I'm Chuck Sievertson. Exact casualties not yet nailed down after today's chemical explosion at a pulp and paper mill in Longview, Washington. Over 10 people injured and more than one dead, say fire officials. Fire Chief Scott Goldstein.
4: Crews from our agencies have looked at the hazardous materials component as well as the structural concerns. That is why we are saying the incident is now stable.
3: They've cooled down the damaged chemical tank and eliminated the chance of a major explosion, say fire officials in Orange County, California, at the military aircraft factory. But there's still a chance of a leak or smaller blast, so not all evacuation orders are lifted. A major rebuff to an effort promoted by President Trump for the midterm elections. Proposed South Carolina congressional map that could have allowed Republicans to flip a Democrat seat

0: been killed by the Republican-controlled state Senate. Crude oil prices end over $90 a barrel. This is ABC News.
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10: This is the Dana Show. My name is Craig Collins, filling in. 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And if you want to see what it's like to not have a producer Steven, as I say when I fill in on the show, at Radio Craig C. I need to be more active on social media. But you can be one of the select 500 or so that are following me there. Let's do this. Ilhan Omar has refused to share a whole bunch of documents that probably show she's guilty of fraud. I guess it's not terribly surprising that she herself is refusing to share these things, even if she probably should be sharing it, because darn it, we're going to figure it out anyway, I hope. But here's a Fox News update about Ilhan and the likelihood that the Minnesota fraud within the Somalian community affects the Somalian politician who's from that place and who represents that place It feels Wuhan lab version of an obvious to me and a lot of people that Ilhan's going to be tied up in this. Also, the fact that she was worth $30 million for a year and now she's worth nothing again. But here we go.
11: Squad Democrat Ilhan Omar closing in on a deadline set by Minnesota Republicans to turn over documents about potential ties to a state fraud ring after she dodged a hearing last month. Our senior correspondent Mike Tobin is reporting live out of Chicago. He's got the latest details for us. Hey, Mike.
12: Come on, Mike. That deadline is today for Minnesota Congresswoman Ilhan Omar to turn over documents and communication tied to defendants in that massive Feeding Our Future scandal. The Minnesota House Committee on Fraud Prevention and State Agency Oversight is holding its last meeting of the legislative session today. However, the committee does not have enough votes to subpoena the congresswoman. So the committee doesn't...
10: But that's ridiculous, by the way. We should absolutely have enough votes to subpoena the congresswoman because it feels very much that she's going to be tied to this. Feeding Our Future has already found a lot of other people guilty of things in the world of fraud. I mean, it feels like it should be a ticking time bomb. I don't know if that's the right way to say it, for Ilhan Omar to have finally be held accountable for all the fraud she's tied into. And the only way that it doesn't happen is if a whole lot of other politicians have their fingers in very similar, maybe not the same, but very similar cookie jars, which I think a lot of us believe is actually true. But hopefully we get to a resolution here that makes sense because it can't just go away. The thing we can't do is stop paying attention because there feels like there's definitely going to be a whole lot of fire the more they look into it over there. Another thing out there I saw, I thought this was interesting, comparing the rhetoric of the right and the left. You have the left out there saying that America is over, that we're screwed and that we live under a dictatorship. And then you have simple, easy stories that seem to indicate some things are going pretty well. As far as the confidence in our economy goes under President Trump, this was a surprising number, but CNBC was one of the first to report on it.
13: These are confidence numbers from the conference board. May, 93.1 is the headline, much better than the 92 expected, and the positive revision in the rearview mirror, which pushed up 92.8 up to 93.
10: Yeah, there we go. A little bit of a number that actually is much more than it sounds like it is, from 92.8 to 93.8 as far as some confidence numbers go in our economy. That is under Trump. Also, we can talk about the crime rates and how well we're doing and how many people, everyday Americans, according to CNN, believe that we're safer under Trump as far as crime goes.
14: Is it such a potent issue? Because who voters trust more in crime? You know, oftentimes we put up these graphics, you know, Democrats are leading or Trump was leading, and then Democrats came ahead. But look at this. Who voters trust more in crime? In October of 2024, Trump was trusted more in crime than Kamala Harris by 4 points. Look at the Republican lead right now, though, in the average of polling. Look at this. Republicans nationally are more trusted on crime than Democrats by a 13-point margin. It's one of the few issues in which... The Republican advantage, Johnny B., has actually expanded out from...
10: And why is that, by the way? Why are we more confident when it comes to the economy, more confident when it comes to crime? You're seeing more manufacturing investment happen here in the United States, which hopefully means that that investment turns into jobs. Because I am seeing some of those numbers touted, too, some of the creation of things likely to come back to the U.S. and being invested in a way that means that companies are anticipating to create more of that stuff here, automobiles, all kinds of things. We're seeing an influx of some of those potential opportunities. So why is that? It's because some of the things that are going well are actually going really, really well. They, of course, want us to focus on gas prices specifically and how terrible those are. I think CNN has claimed that gas prices won't go down until 2032. Regardless of who's in charge, I can play that audio too if you want. Here we go.
15: Yes. Is where we were before the war started. This is where we are right now.
10: By the way, he's circling lines that are very low on a chart, and then eventually he's circling lines that are very high on a chart, meaning we're screwed. Let him continue.
15: There's a huge amount of time that it's going to take, according to the futures market, before we get back down to that sub-$70 an oil level. Look at this, 2032. So you want?
10: I love that he circled. By the way, I know you can't see this. I know this is radio, but he's using the little, touch screens to circle stuff. And he circles 2032 as the projection to when oil prices will get back down to the $70 a barrel rate that he's talking about. Last time we saw horrible gas prices spike, They also came down relatively quickly with drill, baby, drill as an initiative. If we get through the conflict in Iran and then have some sort of very beneficial deal for opening things back up, those prices can drop down quite a bit quicker than CNN is claiming they will. But I just love that they act like that's a definitive fact. What they just said is an estimation. It's not at all close to a definitive fact. In fact, I think it's very likely to be wildly inaccurate in the very near future, much less for years to come. But they're pretending as though it would take 6 years, multiple presidents, to get us back to a rate that we probably will see as soon as this conflict is over. A couple other things out there. I do like this. This probably falls in the same area as talking about gas prices and what voters are motivated by. It's currently, and this is something I probably should talk about more on the show today, and I will, a big day here in Texas. I live in Houston. It is the primary vote between Paxton and Cornyn. It is happening today. Many, many people believe Ken Paxton will win and become a Republican nominee for the Senate and go up against James Tallarico. This is after the president endorsed Paxton, which seems to be the death knell as far as Cornyn's race is concerned, or Cornyn's chances are concerned. And I think this is actually good for a lot of Texans, because Cornyn has wilted many times when things mattered most, and you need someone that doesn't do that. And Paxton definitely doesn't do that, much to probably his own detriment, as he was impeached by the House and then acquitted by the Senate. There have been multiple times where the effectiveness of a Ken Paxton has probably been part of the reason that he's a target. But nonetheless, I feel like that you lose part of your base of supporters, part of the people who are most ideologically connected with you as a politician, and then you're done. And Dan Bongino makes the argument on Fox News that Democrats have lost the middle class. And the middle class, by and large, was a group that they counted on to support them. They claim that the only people who support Republicans are the wealthy and the elites and anybody who's protecting their money, and that couldn't be further from the truth today. Here's a little bit of what Bongino said.
16: It's clearly calculated, because the Democrats have lost the middle class. There are only two groups of people who are Democrats now. Only two. There's these super rich Karens who they can be whatever they want because it doesn't really matter, so they can live in the world of ideas. And there's, unfortunately, really poor folks who've been given money by the Democrats, taking money from the super rich to pay them off. They've lost the middle class completely. So they think if they go out and do the Ruben Gallego and drop a few F-bombs inauthentically, that all of a sudden a bunch of working class coal miners from West Virginia are going to, you know, clamor to vote Democrat again. I don't think it's going to work.
10: I definitely don't think it's going to work. But you're hearing this a lot, that Democrats need to change their messaging, because their messaging is losing the voters. They don't need to change their ideas. You know what? Actually, the best way for me to say it, to piggyback on what Bongino is saying about losing the middle class or losing a lot of Americans, is believing that the only thing you need to change is rhetoric, because that's the biggest sin of all. Believing that you can tell the American people whatever you want, however you need to say it for them to be happy with it, and then you can go ahead and do whatever you want, even if it doesn't match the things you're saying at all, is actually the problem. Allowing men, to play in women's sports, that's actually the problem. How you describe it to me, what words you use to tell me that you want to take my money and give it to someone for a transgender surgery inside of a jail, that's actually not going to make it all that different to me if you choose different words or if you say some bad words along the way. I care more about the actions at this point. We all know we can't trust politicians based on their words. And I do think the people who sound authentically like they're not trying to speak in political terms actually do wind up getting more support from the everyday American, because they don't want to behave that way. They're not trying to manipulate you. Authenticity is really just about seeing whether or not someone is trying to get one over on you, or they're trying to tell you exactly what they're going to do. To his credit, President Trump very often tells you exactly what he's going to do, and then he goes out and does that thing, whether some people like it or not. Certainly a lot of Democrats don't. He continues to be honest about what he's going to do and then does it, which is very, very different than the political establishment. One last thing I want to play. This is just really amusing to me. This is Sherrod Brown, an Ohio Democrat, saying that he's not going to give money back that is tied to Epstein Associates. A meaning you can be very irate at Epstein and the sex trafficking ring that he built, but if you get some money donated to you that's tied to some of these people, you don't have to give that back. You just have to be mad about everybody else and everything else going on. At least that's what Brown seems to think. Here we
17: Brown's
10: go.
17: Campaign has received some money from Wexler's wife, Abigail, along with former Treasury Secretary Larry Summers, who himself has faced scrutiny over his ties to Epstein.
18: Will you donate that money
19: to
18: Epstein?
19: They're not tied in any way the way the co-conspirator is tied in. And then he voted to close the files.
14: Right, so it sounds like you don't see a need to return that money from
19: Summers. I don't see them.
10: I love that part. I like the pause and then CNN being like, so you're not going to return the money then. It doesn't matter if there's ties and connections here and the money might have come from some things that are really terrible and horrible. You don't care about any of that, right? Because it's money that you got, so you want to find a way to excuse the behavior of whoever the individual is who cut you the check. And the answer is, yeah, even though it's not said as a yes, it's said in political crap terms that makes more and more Americans annoyed by the things they're hearing. Kamala Harris was a great test to how much crap Americans could listen to and realize that no actual answers to questions were given. And a whole lot of us passed the test by realizing that she never answered any of those questions and she just spoke in circles. And more politicians are in trouble if they do the same thing. All right, quick break. A lot more coming up. This is Craig Collins filling in on The Dana Show.
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0: forward, no acknowledgement whatsoever. And people online are claiming this is something women have to do to protect themselves. This is a way to keep themselves safe while jogging outdoors around horrible, terrible people that, in fact, apparently are dudes. I think that there's a difference between seeing someone run by you with, like, half-hearted wave or something and a smile as they're running too, with no interest in trying to engage or talk to you, and someone who's doing something very different. So the excuse here is that you can be rude to everybody because somebody out there might have an ulterior motive, however that might be. That might even be just to try to talk to a person as opposed to do anything worse. But I thought this was kind of insane that they say this is the only way for women to protect themselves from being harmed while running, because if you're nice to the wrong person, that can be bad for you. It's true of anyone in any situation that if you're unlucky enough to be around someone who does something horrible, that might in fact be unavoidable, unpreventable. I don't think the lack of the wave is the big difference maker, just personally to me. And I think deciding that all men are horrible, terrible people you can't wave back at while running at you is a uniquely terrible thing to think. But nonetheless, people are debating this and actually defending the women for not acknowledging the guy because they don't know anything or you know, whatever they need to know about this guy, so they can't trust him. One last thing out there, maybe we'll talk about it more in a little bit, but a 7-year-old whose middle name is nicknamed Danger just scaled a 7,600-foot mountain to do something that we didn't do. More on that in a bit. Craig Collins filling in on The Dana Show.
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3: 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Once again, fellow golfers from all across the Inland Northwest have stepped up. Thanks to our $15,000 hole-in-one sponsor, Playmore RV, tournament bag sponsor, Coeur d'Alene Triathlon, as well as Aspen Sound, McDonald's, Bobby Combs RV Center, ICCU, Royal Business Systems, and Clark's Diamond Jewelers for helping make the Christmas Wish Golf Tournament another sold-out success.
4: ABC News, I'm Chuck Severson. There are people dead from the chemical explosion at a pulp and paper mill in Longview, Washington, say fire officials, but so far no final numbers.
5: 10 personnel were transported from the site. As Chief Gorsuch identified, one of those was a firefighter, so that was 9 personnel on site plus 1 firefighter transported.
4: No further risk of explosion, says Fire and Rescue Chief Scott Goldstein. A fire crew with hoses cooled down the damaged chemical tank and eliminated the chance of a major explosion, say fire officials in Orange County, California, at the military aircraft factory, but there's still a chance of a leak or smaller blast, so not all evacuation orders are lifted. A proposed South Carolina congressional map that could have allowed Republicans to flip a seat held by a Democrat has been killed by the Republican-controlled state Senate, went home without taking action. President Trump says today's physical went perfectly. This is ABC News.
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8: ABC News, I'm Chuck Sievertson. A fatal explosion at a pulp and paper mill in Longview, Washington today. A tank filled with a chemical used in the papermaking process ruptured, say fire officials. 10 people were taken to the hospital, some seriously injured.
9: Unknown number of fatalities at this moment. As you said, we have confirmed that there are fatalities, but the exact number is undetermined.
8: Fire Chief Scott Goldstein says the area is stabilized. A threat of a major explosion is gone at the military aircraft factory in Orange County, California. Crews have cooled down the damaged chemical tanks, say fire officials. But since there's still a chance of a leak or a smaller blast, not all evacuation orders are lifted. In a major snub to President Trump's efforts for the midterm elections, a proposed South Carolina congressional map that could have flipped a Democrat seat to Republicans has been killed by the Republican-controlled state Senate. President Trump says today's six-month physical exam went perfectly. This is ABC News.
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12: Margo Hill Ferguson is a member of Chief Gary's family and a professor at Eastern Washington University.
13: There's a famous quote that Gary said, "I am of two hearts, you know, one for my people and one for this new society." He really embraced Christianity, but the very people he was protecting are the very people that dispossessed him of his home site.
12: And you've probably driven by this sign on Ash Street in Northwest Spokane. It is high and hidden enough.

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2: ABC News, I'm Dave Packer. A deadly accident at a pulp and paper mill in Washington State. Reports of fatalities and multiple people injured, some in critical condition after a tank with caustic chemicals ruptured. Cowlitz Fire Rescue Chief Scott Goldstein.
3: This is white liquor. It is a chemical mixture of sodium hydroxide, sodium sulfide, and disodium carbonate that is used in the paper making process.
2: In Orange County, California, officials say the threat of a major explosion from a damaged chemical tank is averted, a crack relieving internal pressure. In Alabama, a three-judge panel unanimously blocking Republicans from using their 2023 congressional map, saying it intentionally discriminates on the basis of race. And in South Carolina, state Senate rejecting President Trump's push to redraw the state's congressional districts in hopes that Republicans could gain an extra seat. This is ABC News.
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5: Hi, it's Chris Crocker in the 4 News Now First Alert Weather Center. Showers will taper off later this evening, 49 for an overnight low. Partly cloudy in the morning on Wednesday and then clearing with a high in the lower 80s. Looks like we may make a run at 90 degrees on Thursday.
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